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You could watch the show live on YouTube. 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We'll get you an MLB All-Star Game update here in just a bit. We'll recap some of the other points that we talked about. Still got a great rest of the show planned ahead of us. Some hot or cold coming up in a little bit. I'll preview England-Argentina, the second World Cup semifinal as well. I got some other NFL thoughts and opinions I want to get off my chest. But man, in a World Cup full of superstars that have reigned supreme, where sexy has won, today it was a brilliant team effort. It was defensive masterclass, and it was France finally playing a good defense, and they had no answer. As Spain pretty much dominates France from beginning to end, winning 2-0 to move on to their second ever World Cup final. So we're talking some soccer here. If you want to join the show, the talking text line is 310-840-4910. You could call, you could text 310-840-4910. Now, I will remind you, I've been saying this is going to happen, right? Patty knows ball. How many times has Patty got to prove he knows ball before you realize Patty knows ball? Big soccer fan, been talking all about the World Cup over the last several weeks here. And when Brad was off on vacation a couple of weeks ago, right as the knockout round was beginning, myself and PJ Glasser, who was filling in that night, we decided to do let's do full bracket. Let's make our predictions for the entire knockout stage here, the first ever round of 32 and on in the FIFA World Cup. And I had the semifinals as Spain and France and England and Argentina. Now, I'm not going to give myself a ton of credit for that. It's been rock chalk. First time ever since FIFA began ranking teams that you had the top four ranked teams make it to the semifinals. A lot of people say, well, it's boring. I mean, this World Cup has been anything but boring. It has been chaotic. It has been thrilling. We've had a bunch of near upsets, and we've had a few. Paraguay over Germany, the biggest upset of this tournament. But in the end, it's been the favorites winning out over and over and over again. And I think you normally, right, in a tournament, want the best teams playing each other at the end. Not always the case. I think for March Madness, I root for the Cinderellas. I root for the 16 seeds. I was rooting for Cape Verde to beat Argentina. And I would have loved to see that team get to the World Cup semifinals, or even better yet, win it in what would be one of the biggest miracles we've ever seen in all of sports. But I'm glad that we had the semifinals line up the way that they did for this tournament. And mostly because I predicted it. That was my prediction. That's Spain, France, England, and Argentina. And this was when the knockout stage had just, you know, was just beginning. And France was a sexy pick. They were the odds-on betting favorites for essentially the entire tournament and definitely going into the knockout stage. And I had Spain winning over France. And I have Spain winning the whole thing. I have England beating Argentina tomorrow, by the way. We'll get more into that prediction later on. But Spain has been, for the last, let's say, almost 20 years now, they've been built upon an identity of rock-solid defense and possessing the ball. And today, France, I think for the first time, finally played a really good defense. And they got shut down. They got shut down. All their superstars. They have a team full of stars. And they're not a bad team, don't get me wrong. I mean, they were crushing teams en route to this semifinal. It's not like they were, I wouldn't call them

0: paper tigers. I wouldn't call them frauds. I wouldn't call them all steak and no, or all sizzle and no steak. They won the World Cup in 2018 when Mbappe was 19. They made it back to the final 4 years ago. They have become a soccer powerhouse. And they certainly looked the part going into this game. They beat Senegal 3-1, Iraq 3-0, Norway 4-1. And then in the groups, in the knockout stage, they hadn't given up a goal. Shut out Sweden 3-0, shut out Paraguay 1-0, shut out Morocco 2-0. And Morocco has they have a very solid defense. But today, France finally played an elite defense. And there's not many in the world. They played a team that has an elite defense. And they played a team that has their number. Spain beat France in the European Championships in 2024 in the semifinals. They beat them 2-1. And that was despite France scoring in the ninth minute in that game. But that second half was largely what you saw today. France frustrated. The creativity, trying to shine through, but not enough team effort, not enough team brilliance. Individual performances, individuals trying to make it happen, but not just good enough team soccer. Spain beat them in the United Nations League last year, which I honestly don't watch a lick of. It affects FIFA rankings, it affects other stuff, but it's not like a major tournament like the Euros are or the World Cup. But now this is three straight times that Spain has beaten France in a competitive game. And two in the last 3 years of major tournaments. Knocked them out of the Euros, knocked them out in the semifinals again here today in the World Cup. So France looked the part, and it wasn't like they were a massive favorite. I broke down the game yesterday. I gave it the odds from our friends at BetMGM. France was a minus 150 to advance to the next round, you know, whether they want it in 90 minutes, extra time, penalties. They were minus 150. Spain was plus 120. And I said, I get it. France has looked at, they've been the sexier team. They've been the best team. And they've got the best player in the world in Mbappe. And nothing that I saw today changes that. Mbappe didn't have a great game. But that'll happen. And you can't, I know, like, for a lot of us, for a lot of you that have maybe gotten into the World Cup this year, you've seen the stars, Mbappe, Haaland, Messi, Harry Kane, Jude Bellingham score like almost every game, it feels like. Or at least the goals they've racked up. Mbappe had, what, 8? Messi's got 8. Haaland, who's out, I think he finished with 8. Harry Kane, Bellingham, they have, what, 7 and 6? But again, France, they've met their maker. They've met a team that has their number, and they finally play an elite defense. And I think sexy doesn't always win you a tournament. And I think, you know, and again, I'll say this: France were playing like the best team in the tournament. They had shown little flaws. They had won convincingly almost every game. The only time they didn't win by multiple goals was against Paraguay. And yet that result never felt like it was in doubt. I thought on paper they were the best team in this tournament. That doesn't always win you a soccer game. It doesn't always win you a tournament. Soccer games, just like boxing matches, just like a lot of football games, they're styles. It's fights that depend on the styles. And Spain's got the style to stop France. And it was proven once again today. Where honestly, I don't know if you played another 30 minutes, if France would have scored a goal. They had nothing. They had absolutely nothing for Spain. 310-840-4910. And, you know, Spain, they're not a team that's used to being a soccer powerhouse. They've only recently become that. And even then, it felt like their 2010 World Cup title, which was their first, in their first ever final, 16 years ago. Now, they got knocked out in the group stage in 2014. They got knocked out in the round of 16 in 2018 in a massive upset to Russia. And they got knocked out in the round of 16 in the last World Cup by Morocco on penalties for the second straight World Cup. But they won the Euros in 2008, 2012, 2016. And again in 2024, So they've got five major titles in the last 18 years now. And I think they're going to add another one on Sunday. They're going to beat England or Argentina, whoever wins that game. But for the last couple of World Cups, what was once Spain's greatest strength honestly became their weakness. You know, where again, their identity is defense. They're like the Steelers, which maybe that's not, you know, because again, the Steelers, they've been an iconic NFL franchise for years and years, and they had a lot of titles back in the days. But, you know, again, just think about how the team is built. They're built on defense. They don't have a lot of stars, right? I mean, yeah, Ben Roethlisberger, sure. But, you know, you win a Super Bowl, then you become a star. TJ Watt has been the biggest star defensively, but you know, it's a lot of nameless faces that work together as a team and are always a great defense. That's kind of been Spain. That has been Spain. Rock solid defense, and they're going to control possession. But again, that had become their greatest weakness. When they lost to Russia in the World Cup in 2018, when they lost to Morocco in 2022, they got knocked down the group stage in 2014. The teams they were playing, they were like, all right, look, we're not even going to try to win the possession battle against Spain. And think about it. Soccer is a 90-minute game. 90 minutes, and the clock continuously runs. With the stoppage time, you know, maybe it's about 100 minutes. Hour and 40 minutes. That clock's always running. The games at times can feel long, but they seem very quick also when the action's really good. And so think about it. If you don't have the ball, you're chasing the ball, you're trying to get the ball away, and you're not on the ball. You're not playing offense. You're constantly playing defense. It frustrates you. But those teams that had been knocking Spain out basically said to themselves, that's fine. They can have the ball all they want, as long as they don't control it in our defensive third. They can kick the ball around and try to frustrate us in their own defensive third and midfield. They can have the ball they want. They get near our box. They're not getting good shots. They're not getting good chances. And we'll hit them with a counterattack. And all we need is that one moment, because for all the passing and all the possession, and it might look nice when you're far away from the goal, but if you're not getting shots on goal, you're not getting great chances, you're not getting dangerous opportunities, it doesn't matter. And that was how Spain was losing. Again, they lost in penalties to Morocco in a game that didn't have a single goal. They lost to Russia in 2018. I think that it was 1-1. They got knocked down the group stage in a bunch of low-scoring games that they either lost or tied on. Their greatest strength became their greatest weakness. I'm glad that they didn't get away from it. It is very easy to say, just like every other sport, look how football has changed, where it has become more about passing. But even then, we've seen schemes, guys in motion, pre-snap motion, all that different kind of stuff. Now we're seeing a lot of 13 personnel. You're going to hear that out the wazoo in the first couple of weeks of the season. One running back, three tight ends. One running back, two tight ends, a lot of 12 personnel. We're seeing 13 personnel. McVay used it a lot with the Rams last year, and everybody copycats once somebody does it well. Think about how baseball has changed. More about the home run, more about the strikeout, less about small ball. Analytics, the game changes from sport to sport. Look at basketball. It's all about the three-pointer. With soccer, what has changed is in the last couple years, possession's nice. Doesn't matter if you can't score. Teams want to counterattack. Teams want to play track meets. Teams want to press aggressively. That is what France has been. And it's worked. Like I said, they won the World Cup in 2018. They got to the final in 2022. They have a bunch of very fast players, very athletic players. They're an offensive-minded team. That's not to say they don't have a good defense. They did. But if they can't score, man, their whole game plan kind of falls apart. And it's very easy to see the dominance that France was starting to assert on the game, along with Argentina. It was also a very attacking-minded team. And Spain could have said, well, we need to put a coach in charge that wants to be offensive-minded. We got to get away from what our identity was. It's not working anymore. And instead, Spain said, no, you know what? We need to reset. We need to reshuffle. We need to retool. Maybe we just need different players. We need different balance. We don't need to get away from what works, what is proven to work. And defense wins you championships. And that's exactly what you saw today. Spain deciding to hire Luis de la Fuente as their manager, who won youth major tournament championships with Spain. So he coached a lot of these players. He's come up through the system. I thought he has been a genius as this tournament has gone on, has progressed. Think about where these two teams started. Spain tied Cabo Verde 0-0. That was before we even knew how decent, how good, how much of a Cinderella Cabo Verde could be. Spain tied them 0-0. France dominated basically every one of their first five games. But as the tournament got on, Spain's manager, De La Fuente, made changes, made bold changes. One of Spain's best players is their young midfielder, Pedri. Plays for Barcelona. Wasn't playing that well. It'd be very easy to say, well, he's one of our stars, man. I'm not going to bench this guy. He benched him. Benched him in the last couple of games. It's worked. It's worked. Fabian Ruiz, who played in the midfield today and started for it was the second straight game, he was terrific. The manager willing to take chances. The manager that's willing to stick to his guns. And at times, yeah, that's not always going to work. We see baseball managers want to stick to their guns and the team doesn't win. We see football coaches, head coaches with their play calling, not willing to adapt, not willing to change, and it doesn't work. Spain has stuck to their guns through some of the low points. And they came out of it with a European championship in 2024. And now they're back in the World Cup final for the second time in history and the second time in the last 16 years because of that. And again, I think today the perfect headline, the perfect analysis, the perfect summation of this game was that in a World Cup of superstars and with a team full of superstars in France, they got beat by just a better team. By a team that was better prepared, that played more as a cohesive 11-deep unit than one with France that needed the flair or that those magical moments from Mbappe or Ousmane Dembele, and they just did not get them. They didn't get them. 310-840-4910. And there is a lot of people, of course, complaining about what that's been the theme of this World Cup is let's complain about every penalty. Let's complain about every controversial decision. It wasn't a controversial decision. The penalty that Spain got in the 22nd minute, it was as clear as day. And I thought of the broadcast, Stu Holden on the Fox broadcast. He summed it up perfectly. You have the France left back, their left side defender, Luca Digne, goes to try to clear the ball that he heads up to himself. It's coming down. He's going to try to take it out of the air and swing his foot through it and clear it. Lamine Yamal, the 19-year-old from Spain, who, by the way, I don't think he's overrated. I think he's overhyped. I think he's a really good young player. He's been great at Barcelona. He has still not done a whole lot at this World Cup, but he had his moment today. As Luka Dean is trying to clear that ball through the air, Lamine Yamal is free to go to it. It's in the air. He goes to try to win a header. And as he sees Luka Dean swinging his foot, he kind of turns away from it. And he gets there first. It brushes off his shoulder, not a handball. And Luka Dean kicks him in the thigh. Because he didn't see over his shoulder that Lamine Yamal is coming on to try to get the ball in the air. And he swings his foot and kicks him right in the side of the leg. It's a penalty. It's clear as day. It's in the box. There's no ifs, ands, or buts about it. And when you give a team like Spain, who wants to play a slower tempo, grind you down kind of game, you give them a penalty in the first quarter of the game, that was the death blow, really. And Mikel Oyarzabal, the striker for Spain, again, not a star, not a household name, plays for Real Sociedad in Spain. They're not the Barcelona. They're not a Real Madrid. He's been great, calmly, coolly, in a tournament where the penalty kicks have been awful. Easily slots at home. And when Spain then played with a lead, again, I don't think the tactics really changed. because France still tried to press them. They couldn't get the ball away from them enough. France couldn't, every time they tried to counter, Spain's defenders, you know, again, Marc Cucurella, he was awesome. Pedro Porro, I'll get to him in a second, scoring the second goal. He was incredible. Pau Cubarsí, 19 years old, another, they have two teenagers in the starting 11. So again, if you think Spain is like they're not going anywhere. They ain't going anywhere this time. They won the World Cup in 2010, and yes, they've won a lot of Euros, but you know, they have not had any kind of World Cup success in the last 16 years. Well, they're going to have a lot more of it, I promise you that, because they are young and they are an incredible unit. Rodri, I'm a Manchester City fan. I think he's the best midfielder in the world. He won the Ballon d'Or a couple of years ago, the best player in the world, basically. That's like the MVP of the planet, the best soccer player in a calendar year. He won that. He was nearly flawless today. It wasn't like Spain, you know, for a popular soccer term here, park the bus. It's not like Spain parked the bus, which is where you basically just sit into a defensive shell and you're like, we don't care if this game is nil-nil. That's fine. We'll take our chances. It's not like they did that, but because they definitely created plenty of chances. But man, they put up the fortress anytime France tried to hit a quick counterattack, anytime France got into the attacking third. Mbappe was, he basically like had Spain was like a python, was like a snake, just restricting his blood flow the entire game. He could not get out into space. He could not really unleash any moments of brilliance. Same thing with Dembele, same thing with Olise. Spain had always two guys to the ball, two guys to the guy from France. Shutting it down, shutting down the passing lanes. It was tactically a masterpiece. And then they get the second goal, and that was it on a beautiful give and go from Pedro Porro with Dani Olmo. And that was all she wrote. And a couple of stunning stats here to give you. France, in the first half, two shots, zero on target. They had one shot on target in the final 5 minutes of the game, and then they whipped off a couple of really not all that dangerous shots. So they only get three shots on target for the game, and they got out possessed, and they didn't have a single big chance. Not one. Spain made an elite juggernaut offense look incredibly average today. Incredibly average. Because they played as a team. Not only did they play as a team, I mean, that was about as systematically perfect as you could be. You know, anytime Mbappe tried to make a well-timed, and he's one of the fastest players in the world. That's what makes him so damn dangerous. Not only is he an incredible goal scorer, but he's so freaking fast. And every time he tried to time a run for somebody to send one over the top or send one through for him, Spain, you look at the replays because they caught him offsides a bunch. Spain's defense was in a perfect line. And that is so damn difficult to do in soccer. All it takes is one guy to not be synced up. All it takes is for the slightest bit of miscommunication. There's that one little gap. One guy leaves him onside and you're asking for a breakaway. And France didn't have a single one. So I just thought it was tactically a masterclass performance from Spain. Honestly, I thought they were going to have to win it in penalties. I didn't think they would dominate this game as much as they did. But they did, and this gives me a lot of confidence that the team that I picked to win the World Cup, they're winning it, no matter if it's against England or if it's against Argentina. So, you know, again, it's the end of a managerial career for Didier Deschamps, France's manager, who's had a great 12-year run. They're going to have to replace him. But their team is still very, very young. Mbappe's only 27, right? I mean, this is already his third World Cup. He's in the prime of his career. He'll be in his 30s by the time the next time a World Cup rolls around. And who knows? Maybe we'll see him start to slow down a little bit. But for now, France has been a beast. They've been a wagon for basically the last 8 years. They won the World Cup in 2018. They got to the final and lost in a penalty shootout in 2022. But now they took another small step back. This time they lose in the semifinals. But, you know, 4 years from now, they're going to have a team that's once again going to be one of the betting favorites to win the World Cup. But, man, they ran into a team today that had their number and played an A-plus game. And Spain deserved to win. Spain was the better team. Spain might not have the star power. And they have some stars, don't get me wrong. But They might not have the star power of the likes of Mbappe and Dembele that France has. But man, they sure, they taught him a lesson today. They taught him a big lesson. And I enjoyed watching it. 310-840-4910 is the number to join the show. All right. Any of your World Cup calls, any of your World Cup texts, we'll take them when we get back. Again, 310-840-4910. When we return, we'll get you an update on the All-Star game, including what could be a very, very scary injury that happened to one of the MVP candidates in the American League. I'm Pat Boyle. 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
1: Baseball's best take the diamond tonight in Philadelphia for the All-Star game. After the American League won 9 straight, the National League has won 2 of the last 3. Who will win tonight? 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
22: 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A three-run go-ahead blast for A. Eugenio Suarez.
23: They're waving around Friedel. Up throwing Anthony. Throw to the plate. And the Reds walk it off at 11, 6-5.
24: The quest for October baseball is underway. 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
1: 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Welcome on back to BetMGM Tonight here on Westwood One Sports. I'm Pat Boyle. 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Hour number five, fifth and final hour of this Tuesday night show kicks off right now. And you can watch the show live on YouTube.

affiliates throughout North America. We always do open phone lines for the final hour of the show. Anything you want to talk about, the number to join is 310-840-4910. 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We broke down the Home Run Derby from last night to begin the show. Did you enjoy the new format? I thought it was an awesome smash success. Jordan Walker winning it in walk-off fashion. Six home runs on six consecutive final swings to beat Kyle Schwarber. I thought the new format was great. Hopefully it's here to stay. We don't need the clock. Forget about your attention, your shrinking attention span. We got to enjoy some great home runs. And Brad and I came up with some ideas on how we can make other All-Star weekends better. So we talked about that. We did a little, we talked a lot of Steelers football because we had Brian Batko join the show. He covers the Steelers for Steelers.com. We did some predictions on the season. I think they're going to be a playoff team again. I took Aaron Rodgers. I brought out Brad Sledgehammer. Pause. And took Aaron Rodgers over 20 and a half passing touchdowns. That got some that got me all red and fired up. So that was a lot of fun. We ranked our top 10 quarterbacks, played a little guess who, and then I talked some World Cup, and we're going to do some hot or cold here in a second. So in case you missed anything, once the show is done, make sure you rewind on the Odyssey app. Make sure you download the BetMGM Tonight podcast as well, wherever you get your podcasts. So again, you can join the show by calling or texting 310-840-4910. You can also hit me up on Twitter at PatWill44. All right, before we kick off a little hot or cold here, let's get you a scoreboard update from the All-Star Game, the Midsummer Classic. It's the American League winning. Again, shocker. They win tonight. It'll be 11 out of the last 13 Midsummer Classics that go the way of the AL. And they got it done early, and there hasn't been a whole lot going on since. In the first inning, Christopher Sanchez from the Phillies got second and third with two outs. He was so close to getting out of the inning unscathed, and then a couple of Yankees, baby. Cody Bellinger with a two-run single, made it 2-0. Benny Barrels, Rice, baby. Ben Rice followed up with an RBI single of his own to make it 3-0. And that is still where we stand. 3-0, top of the sixth from Citizens Bank Park in Philadelphia. Again, there's only been two hits since that first inning. One of them came from Juan Soto, and the other came from Shea Langeliers, the catcher for the Athletics. So there you go. That's your All-Star Game for you in a nutshell. 310-840-4910. We're going to talk a little bit more All-Star Game because, honestly, I like it. I put it on. Obviously, got it on here during the show. If I wasn't doing a show, I'd have it on in the background. But the All-Star Game, it's boring. Sorry. It is what it is. I mean, you got great pitching. That's kind of the era that we find ourselves in. We're not in like the golden age of pitching where I think we were close to maybe moving the mounds back or making the mounds smaller when it was Clayton Kershaw and just absolutely dominating. I felt like we were in the dead ball era. We're not there. Offense has definitely gotten a little bit more of a foothold, and that's because teams now, all they care about is home runs, extra bases. Nobody wants to bunt. And I feel like the old man, get off my lawn here. Nobody plays small ball anymore. But like, it's true. All you have to do is take a look at the batting averages of the guys in this game. You got one guy, if I'm not mistaken, one guy hitting 300. Let me double check that. Oh, damn it. They only got the averages for the game here. I'm pretty sure Brandon Marsh is the only hitter hitting over 300. I could be wrong. Yordan Alvarez actually is hitting over 300. You might have two. And these are the best hitters in baseball. So I feel like the last several years here, it's been just strikeout, weak contact, not a lot of runs, not a lot of offense. Maybe get a home run. That's about it. So I feel like the All-Star Game, it only needs one simple little change. Something that used to be a factor in the All-Star Game. And that'll at least give it some more meaning. But before we get there, before we start off hot or cold, let's get producer Brandon Combs back in the mix. Combs, before I ask you what's going on, Monty, our VP Monty, great job that he always does.

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Number to hit us up on the talking text line, 310-840-4910. Remember, you can check out the YouTube stream as well. We encourage you to like, subscribe, comment to Westwood One Sports Tonight on YouTube if you want to check out the visual element of the program. We appreciate you being here, however you choose to do so. You can listen to us as well on one of our over 200-plus affiliates out there nationwide. Hell of a lot to get to. Can I just give a personal note for a second? In case there are, like, any HVAC technicians out there tonight in our listening audience, my

0: 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Here's Linnell Willingham.
1: Here I am. As we get you up to 3 a.m. Eastern Time here on West Football on Sports Night, talking text line wide open for you, 310-840-4910. Let's do this. There's a certain fast food restaurant that's under a little bit of scrutiny. When I say a little bit of scrutiny, your boy means a lot of bit of scrutiny. According to TMZ, who, by the way, after TMZ, and every time they come up with a scoop, I'm going to reference the fact that they were not first on the scene with Diana and Mike Vrabel. They've been on everything ever since then. TMZ reporting that fast food establishment Taco Bell being probed in an explosive diarrhea outbreak. This is crazy. The explosive diarrhea parasite is starting to go national, and Taco Bell is under investigation for a possible connection to the outbreak. This, according to the Washington Post, Leafy Lettuce is the leading suspect in what's causing the outbreak. But the Washington Post saying that you can't rule out other food items either. Pretty weird situation going on here. For those that aren't familiar, there's a parasite outbreak. I believe it started out in California on the farms, and it's now being like those foods are being dispersed across the country, and it's causing people to have like explosive diarrhea. So like, watch your produce, ladies and gents. Seriously.
2: It's Ozempic for broke people. You can't afford it. Go eat some lettuce, and yeah, you'll lose 19 pounds in 3 days and be like, what happened to me? Look at these abs. They just came from nowhere.
1: My man said Ozempic for the broke folk.
2: I've been sitting on that for 4 days.
1: No, that's
2: not
1: a hell of
2: here in a while. I have been sitting on that one for 4 days, and I was hoping and praying that nobody would steal my joke on social media.
1: That is a hell of a bar, though. So let's get the numbers. And I know Michigan is well represented on this program. More than 2,600 cases have hit Michigan. We haven't heard from Mr. Positive all week. Maybe he's taking a dookie somewhere.
2: He's getting abs.
1: Maybe his stomach is jacked up. Anybody out there in Michigan that's currently dealing with the runs, our show doesn't stop you from using the bathroom, so I want to hear from you at 310-840-4910. 30 states are reporting higher numbers of illness. Nationwide, more than 80 people, hospitalized as a result of this parasite outbreak, man. The reason why Taco Bell is under fire is because recently Taco Bell removed several fresh ingredients. Lettuce, pico de gallo, guac, cilantro, onion blend from some locations while the health officials investigate the surge in this case. So I guess I read that wrong initially. They pulled those fresh produce items from the shelf because of what's going on with this parasite outbreak. I guess that's a good decision by Taco Bell.
2: It is. They long... when I was in college, were known as the establishment that made you want to take a number two everywhere.
1: Yeah.
2: And they had built up some really quality brand equity to the point where my generation of millennials just loves to casually eat Taco Bell. Lose it because of broke Ozempic is really heartbreaking.
1: It's tough. It got me thinking, which fast food establishment currently has the best reputation? 310-840-4910. Which fast food establishment out there, to you, has the best reputation? I agree with Denton in terms of what he said about Taco Bell. When I was younger, like Denton said, Taco Bell was known as the death sentence, man. It was going to put you on the toilet immediately. Now, I get Taco Bell at like 12 in the afternoon with like a conference to go to. It's no biggie. It's no biggie. Jack is in Maine wanting to check in. Jack, what's going on, brother?
3: Linnell, love the program. I'm a late night worker out here in Portland, Maine. But long story short, I eat Taco Bell minimum 5 times a week.
1: Oh my god!
3: Yes, sir. So thus far, I've been unaffected by the disease. But it,
1: you better
3: it's
1: be careful.
3: Come to me, I'm sure.
2: You wouldn't even know at this point if you're infected.
1: I'm about to say, you probably have built up a tolerance, an immunity.
3: Yeah, so I can give you guys a ring when and if I get the bad runs from this.
1: Brother,
3: but
1: brother, don't worry about calling us. Call your doctor, brother. Like, you can call your physician.
3: So I think that I have a tolerance thus far, but any day now.
1: Yeah, I'm gonna let you run because we're up against the clock. Shout out to you guys, man. If you're impacted by Taco Bell, I'm sorry. Final Hour Power is next.
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0: Mornings with Nell Willingham.
1: Here I am. As we get you up to 3 a.m. Eastern Time here on West Football and Sports Night, talking text line wide open for you, 310-840-4910. Let's do this. There's a certain fast food restaurant that's under a little bit of scrutiny. When I say a little bit of scrutiny, your boy means a lot of bit of scrutiny. According to TMZ, who, by the way, after TMZ, and every time they come up with a scoop, I'm going to reference the fact that they were not first on the scene with Diana and Mike Vrabel. They've been on everything ever since then. TMZ reporting that fast food establishment Taco Bell being probed in an explosive diarrhea outbreak. This is crazy. The explosive diarrhea parasite is starting to go national, and Taco Bell is under investigation for a possible connection to the outbreak. This according to the Washington Post. Leafy lettuce is the leading suspect in what's causing the outbreak. But the Washington Post saying that you can't rule out other food items either. Pretty weird situation going on here. For those that aren't familiar, there's a parasite outbreak. I believe it started out in California on the farms, and it's now being like those foods are being dispersed across the country, and it's causing people to have like explosive diarrhea. So like, watch your produce, ladies and gents. Seriously.
2: It's Ozempic for broke people. You can't afford it. Go eat some lettuce and you'll lose 19 pounds in 3 days and be like, dude, what happened to me? Look at these abs. They just came from nowhere.
1: My man said Ozempic for the broke folk.
2: I've been sitting on that for 4 days.
1: No, that's
2: not
1: a hell of
2: here in a while. I have been sitting on that one for 4 days, and I was hoping and praying that nobody would steal my joke on social media.
1: That is a hell of a bar, though. So let's get the numbers. And I know Michigan is well represented on this program. More than 2,600 cases have hit Michigan. We haven't heard from Mr. Positive all week. Maybe he's taking a dookie somewhere.
2: He's getting abs.
1: Maybe his stomach is jacked up. Anybody out there in Michigan that's currently dealing with the runs, our show doesn't stop you from using the bathroom, so I want to hear from you at 310-840-4910. 30 states are reporting higher numbers of illness. Nationwide, more than 80 people, hospitalized as a result of this parasite outbreak, man. The reason why Taco Bell is under fire is because recently Taco Bell removed several fresh ingredients. Lettuce, pico de gallo, guac, cilantro, onion blend from some locations while the health officials investigate the surge in this case. So I guess I read that wrong initially. They pulled those fresh produce items from the shelf because of what's going on with this parasite outbreak. I guess that's a good decision by Taco Bell.
2: It is. They long, when I was in college, were known as the establishment that made you want to take a number two everywhere.
1: Yeah.
2: And they had built up some really quality brand equity to the point where my generation of millennials just loves to casually eat Taco Bell. Lose it because of broke Ozempic is really heartbreaking.
1: It's tough. It got me thinking, which fast food establishment currently has the best reputation? 310-840-4910. Which fast food establishment out there, to you, has the best reputation? I agree with Denton in terms of what he said about Taco Bell. When I was younger, like Denton said, Taco Bell was known as the death sentence, man. It was going to put you on the toilet immediately. Now, I get Taco Bell at like 12 in the afternoon with like a conference to go to. It's no biggie. Jack is in Maine wanting to check in. Jack, what's going on, brother?
3: Linnell, love the program. I'm a late night worker out here in Portland, Maine. But
1: okay.
3: Long story short, I eat Taco Bell minimum 5 times a week.
1: Oh my God.
3: Yes, sir. Yes, sir. Thus far, I've been unaffected by the disease. But it,
1: you better be careful.
3: It's going to come to me, I'm sure.
2: You wouldn't even know at this point if you're infected.
1: I'm about to say, you probably have built up a tolerance. An immunity.
3: Yeah, so I can give you guys a ring when and if I get the bad runs from this.
1: Brother, don't worry about calling us. Call your doctor, brother. Like, you can call your physician.
3: So I think that I have a tolerance thus far, but any day now.
1: Yeah. I'm going to let you run because we're up against the clock. Shout out to you guys, man. If you're impacted by Taco Bell, I'm sorry. Final Hour Power is next.
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2: In the early days of baseball, clubs didn't travel very far. But that July, a team from Washington, D.C., with the same name as today's Washington club, the Nationals, made the first long road trip in baseball, traveling all the way to the Midwest. And on July 15th, before a curious crowd in Cincinnati who wanted to see how the Eastern clubs played ball, the Nationals showed them and walloped the Cincinnati boys 53-10. The first Eastern team to play in Cincinnati, the game of baseball on its way to becoming the national pastime. This July 15th, 1867, this date in Reds baseball.
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Donnell Willingham, Youngest in Charge, getting you up to 3 a.m. Eastern Time. About a half hour left to go in the program. Boy, have things flown by here tonight, man. 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It is at N-E-L-L underscore BTP. Everything is bigger and better, they say, in the state of Texas. And when it comes to the Dallas Cowboys and the Houston Texans, both of those teams in 2026 have a real legit shot to punch their ticket to the Super Bowl. Texans have a Super Bowl caliber defense. Cowboys have a Super Bowl caliber offense. If you could combine the Cowboys offense with the Texans defense, you'd have the best team in the NFL. Not even close. You would have the best team in football. Unfortunately, world doesn't work that way, and you can't do that. Both leaders for the Texans and the Cowboys had some pretty interesting comments. Leader of the Texans, quarterback C.J. Stroud, who is eligible for a contract extension, and then the leader of the Cowboys, Brian Schottenheimer, going into his second year as the head man. High expectations for Dallas.

0: because the Pasta Pass is back at Olive Garden. $100. I think it's something like 13 weeks. As much as you want from Olive Garden. Carry out doesn't matter. This is like Meal Prep 101. If you're a college kid, this is like Meal Prep 101.
1: Then I would 1,000% I'm going to do that.
0: You should, are you near an Olive Garden?
1: Yes.
0: I checked. I was like, damn, Olive Garden's kind of far.
1: I'm near one. I have one like, let me actually look it up. It's like 12 minutes away. So basically, I saw it online too. I didn't know it was real, if I'm being honest.
0: I had to Google it to make sure it was real. I saw it on Twitter and I was like, well, there's so many damn fake accounts and AIs and I don't know any of this stuff.
1: I got one 5 minutes away from me, 2.1 miles. So damn, for $100, I get.
0: You'll get your very own pasta pass. Which is like, when are you going to show that to people?
1: Yeah,
2: anyway. Here's my pasta pass.
0: For unlimited dine-in visits. 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From August 24th for 13 weeks of never-ending pasta bowl, never-ending pasta, never-ending first course of soup and salad and breadsticks, unlimited plates of your favorite never-ending pasta bowl creations, which I assume is a limited menu, but still. 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
3: 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The Golden State Valkyries made WNBA history last year when they became the first expansion franchise to reach the playoffs in their inaugural season. The team's encore act hasn't disappointed. The Valkyries are red hot at the midway point of the season. They've won 7 straight and sit in third place in the league standings. Golden State is led by reigning WNBA Coach of the Year, Natalie Nakase, who knows her squad isn't satisfied.
4: 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So that's where my tone is coming from. It's tough love. 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
1: Instagram is at NELL underscore BTP. Alicia Swaggerman, whatever the hell that's.
0: Called her Ashwagandha.
1: Then I called her Alicia Swaggerman. Almost called her Sergeant Slaughter. Jeez Louise. That honestly, Air Teeth Cali just put it in the chat. It's probably the line of the night. Denton said, never spent adult money at Olive Garden. That's real. That is real. Thank you, Denton. You're awesome per usual. Oliver, continue to stay popular. You were awesome on the phones. You guys were awesome on the phones as well. Subscribe to us at Westwood One Sports Tonight. 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
19: Swung on, crushed, high, deep, left field. There it goes. A three-run go-ahead blast for A. Eugenio Suarez.
20: They're waving around Friedel. Up throwing Anthony. Throw to the plate, not in time. And the Reds walk it off at 11, 6-5.
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27: An historic journey and an historic game in Cincinnati on this July 15th back in 1867. In the early days of baseball, clubs didn't travel very far. But that July, a team from Washington, D.C., with the same name as today's Washington club, the Nationals, made the first long road trip in baseball, traveling all the way to the Midwest. And on July 15th, before a curious crowd in Cincinnati who wanted to see how the Eastern clubs played ball, the Nationals showed them and walloped the Cincinnati boys 53-10. The first Eastern team to play in Cincinnati, the game of baseball on its way to becoming the national pastime. This July 15th, 1867, this date in Reds baseball.
21: This date in Reds baseball is brought to you by the Cincinnati Reds Hall of Fame and Museum presented.

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you're not coming back against the Spanish team. So while I expected more from France, and I felt like France could lose, but I felt like France was going to give you a better effort than that. I expected more from France, but I don't think that's the story here. The story here is La Roja. Even if they wore the road whites yesterday, France wore their home blues. Allez le bleu, indeed. What a joke. Got absolutely smashed by Spain. This was as impressive a performance as you could possibly imagine. Spain made France, which is, like, what I'm about to say is true. It's not sour grapes. It's the truth. France on paper, the game's not played on paper. It's played on the pitch, right? France is the most talented team. France has the best players. That's why I like them to win the tournament. France has the best starters. France has the best backups. They're the best team. Spain made them look silly. Spain made them look ridiculous. This was an ass-kicking, a thorough domination, where France could not get control of the ball. France could not play their up-tempo game. France wants to turn this into a track meet, and Spain absolutely did not let it happen. And when you watch Spain play football, Spain play soccer, it's like they're a hive mind. And it's funny, because I'm making a lot of NFL comparisons here, and I think they're really apt. When you think about defensive football, and defensive coaches will say this, right, if you listen to a defensive coordinator, defensive head coach talk, that you want your players on defense to be of a hive mind, right? Everybody, it's different than offense, right? Where each player on offense individually knows what it's doing before the play starts. Defense is a little different. You want everybody on defense to be operating with the same collective goal in mind on every single play. Everybody's got to do their job, right? And when everybody's doing their job and there's no weak link, assuming that the talent is good enough, you're going to have a really good defense. And that's what Spain feel like to me. Almost like, and it's funny because there are comparisons to be made to the 2010 Spanish team, which I will make in a little bit, but it feels like this Spanish team, like, engineered in a laboratory to dominate world football, to dominate world soccer. The poise, and you saw France lose it, and I understand. I'm hot-headed. I would have lost my composure, too, if I were Kylian Mbappe, like striking Unai Simone, the Spanish keeper, in the face towards the end of the game. Not in, like, dramatic fashion. But you saw France lost their composure. And they got stuffed into a locker. I don't blame them. But on the flip side, Spain never lost composure. Spain always played within itself. You got the sense that there was very much cool, calm, and collected in the nature in which they played. I don't know what to say other than that. It's a 10 out of 10 performance by Spain. They kept a clean sheet against the best attacking team in the world. They made the best attacking team in the world look silly. Like they were incapable of scoring a goal. And France did threaten a little bit at the very end of the game after Spain were up 2-0 with a couple minutes to play. But aside from that, I mean, this was never close. And just from my perspective, right, and maybe you had the same experience where, you know, I'm rooting for France in the game. I have a bet on France. Once Spain convert the penalty, I'm like, oh, feel like we're in a spot of trouble here. And once it's 2-0, it's done. And you get this sense as you're watching, like, okay, I'm going to watch the rest of the game because who knows what could happen. We've all watched sports long enough. But you kind of knew where this was headed. And it's the Anaconda Vice. They choke them out. And now, with one game to play for Spain, and we can get into tomorrow when we know who the opponent is, England or Argentina in the final, we can break that down. Right? I'm picking Spain. And some people will say, oh, well, it's an overreaction to what happened yesterday against France. You know, because I said it ad nauseum, that I felt the winner of yesterday's game was going to win the World Cup. So obviously I'm going to pick Spain to win the World Cup on Sunday against either England or Argentina. Let's put in perspective what Spain are on the verge of accomplishing if they're able to win the World Cup on Sunday in a certain manner. And that certain manner, based on their body of work, seems to be the most likely matter, the most likely outcome. In 1998,

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5: The wonderful Sports Wednesday edition of You Better You Bet rolls on. Nick Kostos, our incredible crew, and you here on Westwood One Sports. I loved the first hour of today's show, even though I had to eat some crow. What would be French for that? I don't know. I had to eat some crow to start the show. Loved France all tournament long. Loved France prior to the World Cup starting. Was convinced France was going to beat Spain. Was convinced France was going to win the World Cup. And then the game started. And it was apparent pretty early on that this was going to be problematic for the French. And it was. La Roja, a.k.a. Spain. 2-0. And if you watch the game, you know that 2-0, is it a fair scoreline? It felt way worse than that. France never really had control of the ball. Spain extends its overall win streak to 37, including a number of wins over the French on that win streak. This was as impressive as it gets, as dominant as it gets, and now Spain staking its claim as one of the greatest defenses in the history of international football, of international soccer. One goal conceded through seven games of this tournament, and it was against Belgium in the last round. One goal conceded through seven games. And if we get to Sunday and Spain win 2-0 against either England or Argentina, which to the uninitiated means they win and the other team doesn't score, they go down as the best defense ever in the history of international soccer. They will be the 1985 Chicago Bears, yes, the 2000 Baltimore Ravens of international soccer. What an unbelievable performance by Spain and a miserable, miserable effort by Le Bleu and departing manager Didier Deschamps. I also told everybody, man, what a scientific breakthrough this is. The cure for insomnia. We found it last night. The Major League Baseball All-Star Game literally put me to sleep. I'm watching the game and I'm thinking, I can't stay awake. So if you're out there, I'm doing you a public service right now. You're out there watching or listening. If you have trouble falling asleep, if you twist and turn at night, if you're constantly moving around, your mind is racing, you're doom scrolling, you find yourself wide awake at 3 a.m. counting sheep. Yeah, here's what you do. You put on the 2026 Major League Baseball All-Star Game. I promise you, by the time Ernie Clement makes a nice throw from short to first base, you will be conked out. That is my promise to all of you. We'll get to the NBA, this Kawhi Leonard ridiculous situation. Adam Silver embarrassing himself. We'll get to that coming up later this hour. Gary Williams from the Golf Channel next hour to talk the Open Championship, which starts tomorrow in England. But man, I am so excited for this. Because joining us right now on the show, and this is like a nice preview for everybody, because I know, because I'm fans of theirs, that our friend Colin Wilson is with us now on the show. He does unbelievable work, big bets on campus with our friend Stucky from the Action Network covering college football. And I believe, Mr. Wilson, Colin Wilson with us now, at _Colin1, Colin spelled with two L's, I believe that I saw our mutual friend Stucky tweet out a couple days ago that your guys' college football preview podcasts are coming out soon, and that made me excited because I have a routine in the summer where I go for a long walk and I put you guys on and I kind of get educated on how to bet on college football this year, each season, from you guys. So A, is that true? B, how the hell is it going? And C, great to have you back on the show.
19: Oh boy, there's so many questions. Yes, I do have a calendar meeting next Tuesday for us to record our very first podcast for the college football season, and I've kind of had to take a step back this summer and realize that when I do this and Stucky and I start, this will be the 10th consecutive season him and I have run a college football podcast, dating back to the 2017 season where we had to hire our own producer. We spent 5 hours editing it ourselves. Like, it's a pretty big deal in this space when you can do something with a partner for 10 years straight. So I'm excited to see how we, it's going to be another season of winners and another season of drama. And I can't wait.
5: And here's what I'll say to the audience. If you're out there, and we know the audience, because we have metrics, right? That the audience on this show has never been as big as it is now. So in case anyone's out there listening or watching and you're unfamiliar with Colin, and he's like, I'm introducing him. He's a great college football bettor. Yes, Colin does live in that world, and yes, he makes numbers for his games, but also when it comes down to it, he is, I'll speak for you right now, one of the biggest college football fans you'll ever meet, and someone that just loves the sport, loves to bet on it, but loves college football in like the purest sense of the form. So really excited to break down the season with you, my friend. And before we get to some thoughts on conferences and Heisman and national championship, let me hit you with this first, right? Because I'm starting to get really pumped for this season. What is Colin Wilson's singular favorite storyline entering this season? You can take this anywhere you want. The thing, the story that excites you the most is what and why?
19: I have a 1A and a 1B, and it's the two teams I think are going to make the national title game. So let's just start off there. Texas has the most explosive wide receiver set, and Arch Manning coming into a season where he figured out how to pass. There's only one gap in Texas's program. It is, can Sark learn how to call the right plays in the red zone? It's really been the problem. They've been bottom 90 in red zone efficiency year after year, except the year they had Bijan Robinson and Roschon Johnson running the Wildcat. But other than that, if they could just figure it out at the red zone, they're going to win a national title. And they should, with everything that they have and the portal that they've hit with their wide receiver. They're good in the trench. They're good on both sides of the ball. This should be a team that wins the national title. If they don't, Sark has a lot of questions to answer. And 1B, I just keep gravitating towards Oregon, and not because of Dante Moore. This is a team that is fine. And I've said this the entire time. When Dan Lanning took the job, he was defensive coordinator at Georgia years ago. I said, if he can bring that defensive mentality and a defensive line to Eugene, Oregon, which for years you could run against Oregon all day long. It's been a huge problem where they can't get the defense off the field because they can't stop the opposing rushing attack. Now they have, I think, the second highest rated defensive line per maybe PFF or Phil Steele. It doesn't matter where you go. They are competing with Ohio State, maybe Notre Dame, for the best defensive line. And you look at Mateo Uiagalelei and Amari Washington. Like, these guys are playing at the NFL level. They're going to be top five picks. And it's something to say that Dan Lanning has all of his pieces in place for Oregon to make a national title run. And I think that's the two teams that are going to be there. And so, you know, that's the two biggest questions and the two biggest narratives, but that's the teams I have playing in the national title game.
5: We are 6 weeks away from week zero of college football. It's going to be here before you know it. And

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3: Bring it up, Laura.

It's the best. And now I think I need to join like an adult soccer league. An adult basketball league. And I'm not the greatest athlete. So this is not me being like, man, like I'm going to go dominate. That's not it at all. I don't want to dominate. I mean, I do want to dominate. I want to compete. Like LeBron always says, and he didn't make it up, obviously. It's like a, let me see. What, is it a poem or is it a book? The Man in the Arena. What is it? Oh, it's a Theodore Roosevelt speech. The Man in the, I want to be the man in the arena. My arena doesn't need to be Madison Square Garden. It doesn't need to be Jerry World. It doesn't have to be the Rose Bowl. I don't need that. It can be some public court or whatever, public soccer pitch. But I want to be in the arena. I need to be in the arena. And pickleball has brought that back out of me. So thank you to the great sport of pickleball. And Nick Costos coming to a New York City men's soccer league near you. And honestly, if you're in one and you're listening to this right now, hit me up on social media because I'd really, really like to join one. You better, you bet on this Wednesday, Nick Costos and you on Westwood One Sports. Okay, so Jeremy Fowler has released his list of top 10 wide receivers, polling executives, scouts, coaches, etc. The list, I will read the top 10 for everybody. Ja'Marr Chase is number one. Justin Jefferson is number two. I have zero beef with that. JSN is three. Puka Nacua is four. Like, those are the clear top four receivers in whatever order you want to put them in. I don't disagree with this order. And, like, if Puka Nacua were not completely off the reservation, you could say maybe he should be higher. But I think this is fair. Chase and Jefferson with the year's body of work. JSN with one of the great receiver seasons of all time. At three, Puka off the reservation a little bit, but is great on the field. Puka at four. Five, Amon-Ra St. Brown. Six, CeeDee Lamb. Seven, George Pickens. Eight, Nico Collins. Nine, the newest New England Patriot, A.J. Brown. 10, Devontae Adams. So the Rams have two top 10 receivers on this list. I don't think Devontae is still a top 10 receiver. I'm not saying he's bad. I just don't think he's top 10, but that's worth noting. Devontae is 10th. The first honorable mention in Jeremy Fowler's column is Malik Nabers of the New York Football Giants. And the quote that's given from the anonymous whatever is that Nabers is easily a top 10 talented receiver. We just like, you know, is he going to play this year? And if he does, what month is it going to be? And if I were setting a betting market, is October the favorite? I think October might be the favorite. If I had to, I can be wrong. He could play week one. But if I had to guess right now, and I'm a Giants fan, this gives me no pleasure to say this, my guess is he opens the season on PUP, and he misses at least the first four games of the year. That's my guess. I could be wrong. I hope I'm wrong. So Nabers is on the outside looking in. I don't think people really understand if Malik Nabers misses a significant amount, and this, he tore his ACL in week four last year. So this is like, this is above and like, this was not your typical run of the mill average ACL tear. It's way worse than that for Nabers. Cleanup procedures, etc. Seen in a walking boot, not great. Anyway, I don't think people understand. I'm going to choose this word carefully. How cataclysmic it will be for the New York Football Giants offense if Malik Nabers is hampered or doesn't play for a significant portion of this year. They have no passing game. Here's Darius Slayton and Darnell Mooney and Calvin Austin and Juju Smith-Schuster and the corpse of Odell Beckham. Like, give me a break. And I like Isaiah Likely. Isaiah Likely is not Tony Gonzalez, Travis Kelce, or Rob Gronkowski. He's not. And the offensive coordinator is not exactly Ben Johnson. Here's Matt Nagy calling the offense. Do you realize how poorly this is going to go for the Giants and for Jackson Dart? If Nabers doesn't play the first four games of the year, if Nabers is hampered the entire year, they have no passing game. And there are a lot of people optimistic in the Giants this year. And I do think, and I said this yesterday, that there is a bull case to be made on the Giants. And the case is, you know, threefold. One, it's really twofold. You can make a case it's threefold. One, John Harbaugh instills a level of competency that has not been seen for a long time. That's their bet. Two,

0: Jackson Dart takes the leap, capital T, capital L. Can definitely happen. Could also not happen, but it could. And three, like Malik Nabers is good to go, and the Dart to Nabers connection becomes the linchpin of this Giants offense. You take Nabers out of the equation. It hurts Dart. It hurts the entire team. And I kind of believe right now, and it's only July 15th, so there's a lot of time for this to get sorted out. It feels like at the moment, there's a little too much optimism around the Giants. Because again, without Nabers, how the hell are they moving the football? With Matt Nagy calling the plays. Okay? So that's one team in the NFC East. The other team I'd like to talk about, and I've talked about them a lot to be fair this offseason, but this provides me with another bullet in the gun for ammunition to discuss this, right? Is the Dallas Cowboys. So today, July 15th, would be a day for there to potentially be drama in the NFL with the franchise tag. Today would be the day. There is none. George Pickens is going to play this year under the franchise tag, and look, he's a little cuckoo. So who knows if he continues to say and do the right things. But for now, he's saying and doing all the right things. On this list, CeeDee Lamb is sixth and George Pickens is seventh. Does anyone think that's wrong? That Lamb and Pickens are both top 10 receivers? With the top 10 quarterback in Dak Prescott, a top-tier offensive line, top 10 offensive line in the NFL, and a defense that I think will be much improved this year. Not just because of the talent additions, whether we're talking in the draft with Caleb Downs and Malachi Lawrence, whether we're talking Rashawn Gary, whether we're talking a full offseason with Quinnen Williams and an offseason here with Kenny Clark in a new defensive scheme and Kobe Durant. Not just because of the players, but I love Christian Parker, the new defensive coordinator. And look, I know I've talked about him a lot, and like maybe other shows, and I don't mean this as an insult, aren't saying this kind of stuff yet. I guarantee you this, once we get into training camp and into the preseason, he going to be a central figure in this NFL season, running the defense for America's team. He's a Vic Fangio disciple. We had Sal Palantonio on the show last month, or I don't know, 6 weeks ago, whatever. It all blends together. And Sal, who's as plugged in as it gets and a good paisan, telling us that he thinks Christian Parker could be a future head coach in the NFL. He's a Philly guy who talks to a lot of people in the Eagles organization where Parker came from. I love the Cowboys this year. I do. Where are the holes to poke in them? I'm not saying they're going 15-2, but I do think the upside's there. So this list, this top 10 receiver list, tells us something bad about the New York Football Giants and something good about the Dallas Cowboys in the NFC East. And in case you were unaware, or in case you forgot, those two teams will meet, the Cowboys and the Giants, week one on Sunday Night Football at the Meadowlands. Dallas is currently a 2.5-point road favorite. And that number, in my estimation, is short. Dallas will win that game by at least 3 points. On the other side, we'll get you set to bet the Open Championship, get you set to be informed on the Open Championship when friend of the show, the very handsome Gary Williams of the Golf Channel and SiriusXM PGA Tour Radio, joins Nick Costos here on Westwood One Sports.
1: We know you're jonesing for some football just like we are. NFL training camps begin opening in 7 days. And yes, we're counting. You're home for the NFL. Westwood One Sports.
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2: All right, so there are six players in the Basketball Hall of Fame that played for seven or more NBA franchises. Those players are Moses Malone, Bob McAdoo, Chauncey Billups, Vince Carter, Dwight Howard, and Adrian Dantley.
1: That's a great, great, it's a good job out of you, Billy. Thanks to Bill, thanks to Tyler, thanks to Kenny, thanks to Laura, thanks to Mike, and thanks to Dan. Thanks to our guests, the great Gary Williams, thanks to Colin Wilson, thank you to Danny Parkins. The show had no business being as good as it was, being, you know, it's ESPY Day in the world of sports, so great job by everybody, and I thought I did a decent job as well. Let's get to the bets, and Tyler, be ready to give your open championship bets as well. Laura, please drop the dope-ass beat. Tyler, let's start. How will you be betting the open championship at Royal Portrush?
3: Yeah, we have four outrights here. Matthew Fitzpatrick, probably the most popular bet in the history of sports. I like him. He'd be my pick to win right now, so I bet him at 20-1. So I'll still take my 16. I think he's should be one of the favorites. I took Chris Goddard at 30-1, Victor Hovland at 28-1, and my guy Justin Rose, who Gary Williams also likes. So those are my four outright bets. It's been a rough golf season, but I think this is one we're going to be in the mix for. So those are my bets.
1: If you had to call your shot, who wins?
3: I'm going to say Chris Goddard up. Just won a few tournaments ago, and he's been rounding into the form, finished third at the Open last year, and he's made
1: you
3: for this
1: literally
3: event, so.
1: Were just on with Gary and said Justin Rose.
3: But I'm trying to cover all my bases here, so when one of them win, I'll say I've called my shot.
1: All right, at least I appreciate you admitting it. Thank you to Tyler for his bets for the Open Championship. I kind of like Spieth.
3: Good luck.
1: 66-1. Yeah, might need it. All right. So I bet responsibly. I do. Not always. When I was younger, maybe not. Maybe I used to have to go to Toys R Us in Queens and meet up with bookies in person. But those days are behind me. I bet responsibly. So if England don't advance to the final, I can go to sleep tonight knowing that I have not put myself or my family in any financial impairment. So please bet responsibly. With that being said, I like England quite a bit today. England are better than they are better. Now, France is better than Spain, and it didn't matter because Spain plays more as a team. Argentina have Messi, but England are better. Give me England to advance to the final, minus 125 at BetMGM. And that does it for the wonderful Sports Wednesday edition of You Better You Bet. I will catch all of you tomorrow on a tremendous Sports Thursday. Until then, I'm Nick Costos wishing you minimal sweats, winning bets, and the
4: this
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21: An historic journey and an historic game in Cincinnati on this July 15th back in 1867. In the early days of baseball, clubs didn't travel very far. But that July, a team from Washington, D.C., with the same name as today's Washington club, the Nationals, made the first long road trip in baseball, traveling all the way to the Midwest. And on July 15th, before a curious crowd in Cincinnati who wanted to see how the Eastern clubs played ball, the Nationals showed them and walloped the Cincinnati boys 53-10. The first Eastern team to play in Cincinnati, the game of baseball on its way to becoming the national pastime. This July 15th, 1867, this date in Reds baseball.
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It is the Real Producer Chris Show. Welcome in. You can follow me on X at Oreo on Air. Not that I'm really doing a whole lot on camera, but you can watch the show on Indy Sports Ticket page on YouTube. Or if you're my friend on Facebook, you can find it there as well. Jonathan, on a well-deserved vacation this week. So I've been filling in for him. He's up in Michigan doing fun stuff with the family. I spoke to him for a minute yesterday and made sure to tell him not to eat any lettuce or Taco Bell while he's up there. We all know what's happening with the whole Taco Bell thing. My camera's all out of whack here, so I'm pressing buttons over here, trying to figure out like everything. But anyway, there are some stories that I saw yesterday reporting that Taco Bell is being investigated for potentially being involved in all this sickness. It's called I can't pronounce it, but apparently it causes weeks of severe stomach issues, and that just sounds terrible. Investigators haven't found or identified the source, but signs posted at a Detroit area Taco Bell say that they have pulled ingredients like lettuce and cilantro due to a national recall. Okay, friends, I don't know about you. Taco Bell has been giving me stomach issues for about 20 years. I could have told you that at the beginning of all this, that Taco Bell might have something to do with this outbreak. But hopefully Jonathan's enjoying himself and staying safe up there. And we hope that he doesn't bring anything like that back with him. And all of you stay safe as well. Be careful with the lettuce and the Taco Bell and all of that. So it was unveiled yesterday that Alec Pierce's picture goes up on Lucas Oil Stadium to replace Kenny Moore on the outside, you know, like the banners. I got a question for all of you. Does anyone feel like he has proved himself worthy of that honor? Like, I'm not saying he's not a good player, but outside of getting that new contract and getting paid, what else entitles him to such prestige? Here's a list of players who have had their face on the big pictures outside of Lucas Oil Stadium. There was Andrew Luck. There was Adam Vinatieri. Marvin Harrison, Reggie Wayne, T.Y. Hilton, Shaq Leonard, Jonathan Taylor, DeForest Buckner, Kenny Moore, and Quentin Nelson. I'm good with any of those players being up there. I think eventually I'd be okay with Alec Pierce being up there too, but not yet. Some of you might be saying, Producer Chris, who else would you put up there? And that's fair too. But let's see. Instead of Alec Pierce, who would you want to see up on the side of Lucas Oil Stadium whenever you're going to a home game, you're walking in? Who would you want to see up there? Sauce Gardner? Nah, I'm good. Not yet. Cam Bynum? Yeah, maybe. I like his attitude. Not enough to posterize him. Who else? Josh Downs? Yeah, maybe, eventually. Daniel Jones? Probably not. Tyler Warren? Yeah. As a matter of fact, I would put Tyler Warren up before Alec Pierce. Don't get me wrong, I like Alec Pierce, and I hope he plays up to his potential this season, but based on the players that preceded him in that honor, I can't say he's on that level yet. Maybe it's not a prestigious honor to be graphically placed on the side of a giant stadium. I don't know. Maybe that was part of his new contract, but I hope it doesn't give him a big ego or be cursed like players getting put on the cover of Madden games, right? And they have a not-so-good season after they make the cover. Colts training camp starts 2 weeks from today. Grand Park Sports Campus up in Westfield. There will be 13
open practices and joint sessions with the Atlanta Falcons. Two joint sessions with the Atlanta Falcons, I believe. And it sounds affordable. Just to be perfectly clear, in case you're interested, admission is free for seven practices. Primetime practices start at $5. But a ticket is required to attend all training camp practices. Friday, July 31st is family day, if you want to mark that on your calendar. The joint practice dates with the Falcons are August 19th and 20th. Then the Colts host a preseason game against the Falcons on August 22nd at Lucas Oil. I went on Ticketmaster this morning to see how difficult it would be to get tickets for training camp, and it's not difficult at all. When you go on there and get tickets, don't forget to get a parking pass as well, because you know you got to pay for that. They will have a clear bag policy. There's no pets allowed, no water bottles, and no outside food permitted. So those are the details if you're looking to go to Colts training camp in a couple weeks. But over the next couple weeks, we'll be talking a lot of Colts leading up to training camp. And once it starts, I'd imagine we'll have lots of sound clips and daily analysis when Jonathan is here as well. We probably won't focus on the NFL so much as a whole until the preseason games really start, though. Thursday, August 13th, the Colts will go to New England for their first preseason game. The latest news on that scandal with Mike Vrabel that I've seen anyway is just Mike Vrabel and his wife, Jen, walking through a Utah airport together last week. If you've seen these pictures, then the look on his wife's face in those pictures might say it all. She just looks like she's over it. It looks like she's subtly saying over to Mike, don't even speak. Don't talk to me at all. And that's unfortunate, but it's also kind of funny. You can kind of read her mind if you see the pictures of them walking through the airport last week. But she looks like she's over it. And he kind of looks like he's over it too. Might have just been one of those things where they know they're going to be in the public eye, so they just agree to be civil because they've had enough of that kind of attention at this point. I doubt there will be a whole lot more of this Mike Vrabel story unfolding before the season starts. But you already know that when the Patriots host their first preseason game against the Colts on August 13th, regardless of what's going on, they're going to have eyes on them. They're going to have cameras on them. And they're going to poke and prod and pry and try to get some kind of reaction out of him when the Colts visit New England next month. On an NFL side note, I saw a question on X yesterday that caught my interest because they're going through the top 100 players right now. And everyone has seen how far down the list Lamar Jackson has fallen, quarterback for Baltimore. From number 2 last year, in the top 100, all the way down to number 69 on the list. But the question is, for the next 10 years, would you rather have Lamar Jackson or Jackson Dart?

0: So maybe I misunderstood the question, but wouldn't Dart be the obvious answer based on how much they have left in the tank? That would probably make the most sense to me. 317-228-1430 if you'd like to call in and join today's show. I have soccer questions. Johnson's not here to answer those questions. So if you know soccer, I strongly encourage you to call in and help me through some of the thoughts and questions I had from yesterday's game between France and Spain. So if you could help me up with that, that'd be great. 317-228-1430. I'm going to see if anybody calls. But don't worry. Even if it's not the right answer, I want your thoughts. I need your opinion on soccer because I need some help. And feel free to jump on the chat as well. The YouTube chat is on right now and on Facebook as well. So if you feel like calling in, giving me some answers on YouTube, that'd be awesome. We're going to take our first break. I'm going to try to corral some callers so that we can work through what is happening in the World Cup because I need answers. But sit tight. We'll be right back on The Real Producer Chris Show on Indy Sports Ticket 1430.
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1: So doing this show, even just for an hour, it's helping me understand why Jonathan wants a producer. And because there's a lot of buttons involved. There is a lot that happens whenever you're trying to do this and go here, whatever. But before the break, I was inviting people in to call in and help me answer some soccer questions because Jonathan's not here. I took some notes yesterday, and I wanted somebody to help me get through the questions I have because I don't fully understand soccer to the fullest just yet. But welcome back. It is the Real Producer Chris Show. You guys know Jonathan is on vacation this week. You got me from noon to one just so you guys don't have any withdrawals or anything of that matter. So feel free to still engage. Call in. 317-228-1430 is the number. So, yeah. I also today had to get up early to help work for the crew for one of our sister stations over at 99.5 ZPL and the Smiley Morning Show. By the way, thanks to them for having me on today. That was a lot of fun. But I was in bed early last night, so I didn't really catch the All-Star game either. It looks like it was AL 4, NL 0 for the final score. To those of you that watched it, was it boring? Like, I can't imagine putting a team of the best players in the league together, then not seeing them score a single run. Maybe the AL All-Star pitchers were just that damn good, but come on. I saw a little bit of the highlights, and the pitchers were excellent, apparently, but how entertaining was it really? Cody Bellinger won the All-Star Game MVP award. He hit a two-run single in the first inning. That means there were only two other runs scored the entire game. Again, those of you that watched it, was it like the equivalent of watching the Pro Bowl in the NFL? Because it doesn't look like it was very exciting at all. The 2027 All-Star Game going to be at Wrigley Field next year, so that's pretty cool. 317-228-1430. And it is another big day for the World Cup. We've got England and Argentina. That happens today, 3 o'clock on Fox, to find out who will be playing Spain in the final on Sunday. Excuse me. So at least we know that. I did not, however, know that they have a third place match two that happens on Saturday between the loser of England and Argentina. They'll face yesterday's loser. That was France. Spain won 2-0 over France yesterday, and I did watch this. I had fun watching this one. Very physical and entertaining. I was texting my buddy during the game, and we were having a great time laughing at all the randomness that went along with this game in particular. Normally, after I watch a World Cup game, I have questions. Johnson's not here to help me through with those. He's on vacation, so I'm relying on you to help me out and answer some questions. Our computers are kind of on the fritz today, so I apologize for that. So I guess random thought. I didn't catch his name, but the fellow wearing number 3 for France definitely looked like Mikey Day from SNL. If you don't watch SNL, look him up. It was kind of like identical, like it was his twin. I got a picture of Kylian Mbappe up on the YouTube chat right now. Because whenever I didn't really see him a whole lot before, but when you look at him, to me, he looks like that uncle that shows up late to all the family barbecues He says things like, "What's up, young blood? Let me borrow $20. Then he proceeds to pull out loose tobacco and roll a cigarette. That's what Kylian Mbappe looks like to me. Why are these games in the middle of the day and not in prime time? I kind of want to know that. I highly doubt they were like, "Sorry, guys, we can't play the game in prime time at 8 o'clock because that's when the baseball's all-star game is." Shouldn't it be the other way around? I don't know. Help me out with that. During the hydration break as well, when the sprinklers went off in the grass, I got to know, has it ever gotten anybody in the face, like unexpectedly, like they pop up? The players are still on the field. They're getting their water or hydration or whatever. But how are they not getting soaked? How are they not getting wet? Because those sprinklers were on full force on the field yesterday. So that's another thing that stuck out to me. When I was watching a game with my buddy and we were texting back and forth, we were talking about the amount of flops in the game. I don't think I've ever seen so many in one game, even in a basketball game. Yesterday was ridiculous. So I want to know what the record is as well for flops in a soccer game. Seems like there was a different player laying down on the field every time I looked up at the screen. So that kind of threw me off. I also want to know if they choose the refs based on what kind of language the players can speak. Because I know there's multiple countries, different coaches. Whenever it comes time to argue, do the refs even know what these people are saying? I'm not sure it would make a lot of sense to have refs that can't speak the same language certain countries' coaches need to argue in. It'd just be like, "Sorry, I don't understand you." So that throws me off. These are the questions I have when I'm watching soccer, and I'm going to watch the game today. Argentina is my pick to win. Just kind of go over some thoughts from yesterday as far as France and Spain. Like, I also want to know, on the scoreboard that was on the broadcast, Spain was labeled as ESP. I'm not sure why. And I could be completely oblivious to the reason, too. But this confuses me, so I had to talk about it today. I would also like to know the tense and how when it comes to referencing Spain. Like, I kept hearing Spain R in my head. But I kept hearing him say Spain R on TV. But in my head, I was thinking, wouldn't it be like Spain is? Like, Spain is going for the goal, not Spain R going for the goal. Like, that just kind of threw me off. So I was super confused. If you guys have answers to any of these soccer questions, that would be fabulous. Spain ends up winning 2-0. First World Cup final appearance coming up on Sunday since 2010. They'll get the winner of Argentina and England in the final today, 3 o'clock on Fox. Who do you guys like in that match? Because I'm still feeling Argentina versus Spain on Sunday. So I also wanted to talk about the Pacers too. They've got summer league play today in Vegas against the T-Wolves. I'm quite confused as to what the difference is between a Timberwolf and a regular Wolf. Like, or is there a difference? I don't know, but I don't know that answer, but that's who the Pacers are playing today. 3:30 on Amazon Prime Video. I'm telling you to tune in or watch the highlights. Check out Jalen Slauson, Rank Mast, and Braden Smith. That seems to be the standout so far, and it's worth checking out. I'll also admit that I was yesterday years old when I found out that apparently there are multiple summer leagues in the NBA because there's a Utah summer league with just four teams. It has the Jazz, the Hawks, the Grizzlies, and the Thunder. Then there's a California Classic summer league with eight teams in it. I highly doubt I'm going to spend any time trying to figure out the difference between those and the regular summer league. Don't complicate things for me. I came to watch basketball, not do puzzles. So stop it. My way too early prediction, because somebody asked yesterday when it comes to where I think the Pacers will be seated in the playoffs next year. Because let's be honest, they will make the playoffs. But I'm going to say fourth, like behind the Pistons, the Celtics, and the Knicks. already told Jonathan my prediction for the East Finals next year, and that's the Pacers Pistons. Although I'd like to see them be a top seed, like one or two, I think the Pacers are going to do Pacers things. They'll be slow at the beginning. Tyrese will have to get back into form. Then he'll get hot. Then they'll stumble. And then they'll be good to go by playoff time. It's like the same formula they've had for years. Super predictable. Also, another side note. Did anybody see the Summer League video that went viral a couple days ago? I forgot to bring this up a couple days ago. But apparently, the Miami Heat and the Milwaukee Bucks crossed paths, as most teams do, and as they're doing right now in Vegas. We all know they just participated in the trade that sent Giannis from the Bucks to the Heat. Tyler Hero was a part of that trade and is now a member of the Bucks, and has since this incident, so he just wants to move on from this. But I'm still genuinely curious. Him and Bam Adebayo were having words alone by themselves on a practice court. A surveillance video catches Bam take a step back and lean into a full-blown smack to the face of Tyler Hero. I'm not totally sure what was said there, but Bam did not like it. And Bam gave him the business. That hit sends Tyler down to one knee, and Bam casually just walks away. That was crazy. I mean, I don't think I've ever seen anything like that in my life. To go from a casual conversation to a full-on slap in the face is like WWE stuff right there. If there were more action like that during the months of summer in the Summer League, I'd watch it like a hot Netflix series. That was brutal. And if you missed it, look it up. It's worth your time. This was crazy. It was wild. I know I had some callers trying to multitask, so I'm going to go to a quick break. Whoever was calling, you can call back. And we'll come back with your phone calls, and we'll continue with the Real Producer Chris Show, filling in for Jonathan this week on Indy Sports Ticket 1430.
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1: I'll tell you what, man. Having fun already? Already halfway through the show. And for the next few minutes, I want to hear from you guys. See what you guys are talking about. Ross is on the line. Ross, thanks for calling back in. It is hard to press all the buttons and answer the phone and run a show at the same time.
17: Yeah, I thought I was being big timed because you're in the host chair and like, oh, we're not good enough now.
1: Man, I feel like I sometimes have taken this producer thing for granted because I can handle it all whenever it's, you know, whenever I'm not in Jonathan's seat. But
17: oh, you're just showing your worth on a day-to-day basis. So yeah, I need as many spam calls as I get and everybody probably gets. You can't just take it blind, so I get it.
1: Well, so, I appreciate you regardless, work, man. Thank you, man. I appreciate that.
17: No, we're glad you're having a good time this week still. And so from what I could, a little bit of research. So the referees are, I know Dan talked a lot about DEI and stuff with the NFL or not having to have that much experience. It seems to be the opposite with FIFA. Like their first criteria, I guess, is merit of, you know, how your track record, how long you've been a referee, all that kind of stuff. And then from there it goes to both physical and mental cognitive tests that they do. So like running a certain amount and all that, making sure you can keep up. Cause I mean, those cats are out there running for, you know, I mean, the only stoppage is, you know, if a foul or a throw in really quick, you know, they were doing the quick, hey, grab the ball and keep it going. So, I mean, it's essentially 45 minutes, give or take, of running around. You know, they're like gritty on an average morning, just running nonstop. So,
1: okay.
17: And then they, as far as, yeah, I was kind of wondering the same as far as communication with the players. Apparently English is the standard language of FIFA and the international competition. So I kind of figured that was maybe the case too, okay. But people are, it's like when you, you see a job posting or something that says requirements and then these are good to have. It's kind of like French, Spanish, German are encouraged, you know, multilingual are encouraged, but beyond that, there's also the nonverbal stuff that you know, I think any player in the world's going to know what a yellow card is, a red card is.
1: That's like a universal.
17: Yeah, they know you can't touch the ball, you know, unless you're the goalie, those kind of things. So, you know, and I'm sure that the staff are on, you know, I know like Ohtani for the Dodgers has an interpreter and all that, but I think he can get a lot of stuff without English or whatever. So, but yeah, it looks like, you know, and I'm sure with FIFA, there's some degree of politics in it too. You know, that's inevitable. So, okay. But that's, yeah, that's what I could find.
1: So you think
17: I was surprised to see, I know Spain and France were the favorites, but 2-0. And I was mowing and stuff after work. I didn't really get to see much of the game and all that. So, should be good today.
1: I think today's game will be better than yesterday. Yeah. Although yesterday was very, very physical action and lots of flopping. But as far as the language barrier goes, you think it's more, more about the players learning English as opposed to the referees learning multiple languages?
17: I think so. Yeah. I mean, that
1: makes
17: sense. Because you never know, because I know they're expanding I could be wrong, but you know, there's talk of expansion to 48 countries or so, and you don't know exactly, even within Spanish, for example, there are different, you know, Portugal has Portuguese in addition to Spanish, and Spain has their own, there's certain dialects and stuff that is only, you know, if I remember anything from high school and college, they only use some grammar, so to speak, in Spain versus the rest of Latin America and all that. But you know, it's probably goes more to the, you know, there's a team representative if need be.
1: Yeah, I know I would struggle. I would need some kind of an interpreter or sign language out there. Like, I know about 5 Spanish words, and I'm going to need you to give me a different explanation there.
17: And I know that I've got a friend through work that originally is from Zambia, like in Africa.
1: Okay.
17: And he said that over there, like, English is their official business language, too. So I know that's, it kind of is what it is. I mean, I hate to sound like an arrogant American or whatever, but most people probably, you know, I would do terrible if I went to, you know, Belgium or wherever and, like, had to, I think people understand, like, hey, this guy's from America. We probably, you know, he probably doesn't know anything other than typing it in on the iPhone or whatever and translating it or something like that.
1: Yeah.
17: So,
1: do you have any explanation on why the scoreboard said ESP for Spain? Is that like,
17: it's España is like the technical name of Spain is España with an E with like the tilde over the N. And it's kind of like that with the,
1: it's like kind of like a Turkey or whatever.
17: Yeah. I mean, I've never really noticed Turkey or whatever, but I knew that, like, when I watched England and Norway the other day, it's at, you know, Inglaterra or Mexico, or it has all that stuff, and, you know, like the actual country name based on the language that they speak.
1: Right. So,
17: you just know, to so kind of just España. It's like Espanol.
1: Got it. Okay.
17: You know what I mean?
1: We all know.
17: Yeah, I don't know why.
1: We all know I'm going to forget in a couple of days.
17: Yeah. I don't know why. I still don't know why Belgium, when we played Belgium, was B-I-H. Or I'm sorry, Bosnia and Herzegovina. I don't know what the I stood for. So I kind of was curious, but couldn't find an answer with that. But something to do with, like, their own language, I'm guessing.
1: Right. I think we have a few more days to even wonder about soccer in general.
17: Yeah.
1: I'm going to bring my thoughts tomorrow, so feel free to call in tomorrow after today's game as well. Who do you got today? Who do you like?
17: I don't know. I think I would like to say Argentina with Messi's being, like, probably his, you know, he's a handful of years younger than us. Like, I can't even imagine even 5 years ago running and being in that shape and all that, but I don't make $1 trillion a year either, but it's now or never, you know, if he wants to win again, it's hard to win again, but I don't know. England looked pretty tough. It's a toss up. I, I would have to go with Argentina just because they're the defending champions and have the best player probably in the world, and if I had to bet on it.
1: Okay, very good. I'm going to take Argentina too. Thanks, buddy, and I appreciate you calling in a lot. Yeah, thanks for helping me explain some of this soccer stuff, man. I'm still trying to work it out.
17: I hope that explains, you know, that's, I know a little bit, I guess. Take care, man.
1: Thanks, buddy. Have a good day. I appreciate you. Enjoy the game today. 317-228-1430. That was Ross right there. We got another caller. I'm going to grab that real quick. Obviously, multitasking since I'm on the air as well. So if you're calling in, just kind of sit tight for a second. And I'm going to grab that. We'll be right back on the Real Producer Chris Show on Indy Sports Ticket 1430.
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1: Welcome back. It is the Real Producer Chris Show, obviously filling in for Jonathan Smith this week as he's on vacation. Appreciate you guys' patience while I'm trying to run the YouTube thing, run commercials, answer phones, all that fun stuff. Thanks for being patient. And Todd, my buddy Todd, welcome to the show. What's up, buddy?
34: Not bad, man. How are you?
1: Pretty good.
34: Killing it this week, man. Been listening Monday, Tuesday, and kind of chasing you today. I had a doctor appointment with my boy, but I was still listening to you in my ear.
1: Well, I appreciate that, man. That means a whole lot. What kind of answers you got for me, man? We were watching the game together, kind of texting back and forth. What kind of explanation for the questions I have today do you have?
34: Man, it's a tough one because I'm the guy that I like sports. I enjoy watching sports, but I'm not the guy that knows the stats. I'm not the guy that knows who's trading who and all that. But I know last night we had talked about the ball with the sensor in it and kind of changing things.
1: Right. Yeah, that's crazy. I never heard anything like that either. Apparently there's sensors in the balls. Dean, that can tell you how fast the ball is going and where it's at on the field. That's crazy. Technology is insane.
34: Yeah, I wonder how long it's going to take before they put that in football or, you know, anything like that. But
1: right.
34: You know, last night, being just a general sports fan, it was an exciting game. Very physical. Like you said, we were counting the flops and then watching the replay and seeing nobody get touched at all. So
1: yeah, man, it was like every 2 minutes.
34: About a record for flops. That had to be one of them.
1: Absolutely, man. What else you got for me, Todd? I appreciate you calling in.
34: Man, that was really about it. I just wanted to call and give you my support and say you've been killing it this week without Jonathan here. And, you know, keep up the good work, buddy.
1: I appreciate it, man. I'm sure we'll be watching the game together again today for sure.
34: Absolutely. I'll be messaging you. Keep your phone handy.
1: Absolutely, man. I appreciate it. I'll talk to you soon, man.
34: Yes, sir. Keep on rocking.
1: Thanks, buddy. You know, I'm only doing this for an hour while Jonathan's on vacation from noon to 1. Today is Wednesday, so let's not forget that.
2: It is Wednesday, my dudes.
1: Yeah, that was hot. But before we go, because we got about, you know, 10 minutes left of the show, we're absolutely going to do Over the Hump Wednesday, so let's get into it.
3: Uh-oh, guess what day it is? Guess what day it is? Huh? Anybody? Julie, hey, guess what day it is? Oh, come on, I know you can hear me. Mike. What day is it, Mike? Leslie, guess what today is?
4: It's hump day.
3: Woo!

0: I truly believe that was the team to really make some noise and get to the finals, and I just couldn't get them over the hump.
1: You know, we can't leave you on a Wednesday without hearing Mike Woodson and talking about getting over the hump. Those of you on watching on YouTube, you guys can see the screen. I put a graphic up of WWE Saturday Night's main event that's happening this Saturday. So, in hindsight, that's the subject for today's Getting Over the Hump. Because we don't really talk a whole lot about WWE here, but, you know, it's a little different because I'm here. So here we go. This Saturday, WWE hosting Saturday Night's main event in the same building that Taylor Swift and Travis Kelce got married in. Of course, it's Madison Square Garden in New York. I think it's funny that one day you can have a wedding and then the next have a wrestling match. The next one have a basketball game. Sounds like a prime wedding venue there, Taylor. But anyway, we don't talk a lot about WWE on Jonathan's show, but I feel like hump day would be a good day to do so. So let's talk about the World Wrestling Entertainment getting over the hump. This Saturday is in New York for Saturday Night's main event. You'll be able to see that on Peacock as well. All the dings need to be here. So I'm missing my purpose. Maybe I need a producer in here. But Roman Reigns has invited Jalen Brunson to be a part of the show on Saturday night. So basically, WWE is rumored to be paying Jalen Brunson $2.5 million for a five-minute appearance. Like, I liked the angle that they were doing between Jalen Brunson and Tyrese Halliburton for a while. But other than that, the Knicks winning the championship this year, I'm like, besides that, I'm struggling to understand why this is happening. And I think this might be it. They have so much money, WWE does, and they also waste so much money. So WWE needs to get over the hump of copy and pasting the same storylines over and over and over. This has been the formula for years. You obviously have the money to spend to do more. And your number one competitor, that is AEW, starting to catch up with you in ratings. Like, having Jalen Brunson appear for 5 minutes is like Jonathan going to buy a luxury car during the transaction. He pulls out a 10% off coupon. That's what WWE is doing right now, trying to spend money, but in the wrong area. It's irrelevant. I honestly don't know why or how people continue to watch the same recycled storyline over and over again. And I'm not going to be completely hypocritical about it. I still watch some of the big shows like WrestleMania and SummerSlam and Royal Rumble, but I cannot watch Raw or SmackDown or NXT every week because I already feel like I know what's about to happen. The surprises, they're not surprises anymore. I think this would be more of a message to the owners of the company. Like, what is it now? TKO? Something like that. Like, they also own the UFC. And if you're curious about how they do business, you could probably reference this past weekend's UFC event. So maybe it's TKO that needs to get over the hump. But the WWE, they're also spiraling as well. But you see ticket sales for the upcoming SummerSlam event. They're super low. So WWE doing a very WWE thing by spending a bunch of money on a celebrity. Like, I think they should spend their money differently. Maybe get some new writers, because you can tell every time they hit a panic button. It's like, oh, we better go back to what worked last year. Guess what, man? We already saw that. Do something else. The reason why daytime TV soap operas have survived for 30 or 40 years is because I'm willing to bet they don't recycle the same storyline every year. Tell me I'm wrong. I could be completely wrong in that. But that's my Over the Hump Wednesday. And WWE, do a better job. Why are we pulling in Jalen Brunson? I mean, yeah, you're in his house. It's in New York, Madison Square Garden. I get that. But, dude, if I can make $2.5 million in about 5 minutes, I would do it in a heartbeat. I'm not against Jalen. It's not Jalen's fault in this seat of the car. You know what I mean? WWE just has money to throw around. But my point is they're not spending it in the right places. So Saturday night, 8 o'clock on Peacock, you can see Saturday night's main event from Madison Square Garden, and it will feature Jalen Brunson, but it'll also feature one of my other favorite wrestlers, that is now Danhausen. And you know you are cursed. It's going to be entertainment. I'm probably not going to watch it live. I'll watch highlights just to see what happened. But you guys got to agree with me in saying that, man, you got to do something different. It's just too consistent. So also, at the beginning of the show, if you missed it and you're on the YouTube chat, this is the picture that is up on Lucas Oil Stadium now with Alec Pierce on the side of the building. And again, that's fine. It's fine. There are worse players to pick, but there are also better players, or a potential better player. Even Tyler Warren would have been a better selection to put on the side of the building. There's nothing wrong with Alec Pierce. He's going to be a stud, like I mentioned yesterday. But he's not there yet. He hasn't proved himself. We were talking earlier about the other names that have been on the side of the building, like Reggie Wayne, Marvin Harrison, Andrew Luck. I'm willing to bet, I don't remember exactly when they were put up on the building, but I'm pretty sure they didn't put them up before they started making Hall of Fame stats or All-Star or Pro Bowl stats or whatever. Hossie, I don't know if you feel like firing whoever put that banner up, but yeah, I agree with you. He's probably had one good season. I don't know if Daniel Jones is going to make him have a great season this year, but were we really that desperate to put somebody, like, who wants to be next? Did he win a contest? Was it a part of Alec Pierce's contract to just put him on the side of the building? Man, I really hope he lives up to his potential, because I think he is a good player. All I'm saying is he hasn't proved himself yet. That's like me coming in this week and saying, hey, why don't I have my own 3-hour show? Like, well, I know I'm not there yet, but like, if they put me on a 3-hour show without me proving myself, you guys would probably be pretty upset about that too. And Jonathan would be too. But the thing is, I'm working towards it. Alec Pierce, he's working towards it, but he's not there yet. We're going to look more into that as we go closer to the regular season, as we get into training camp coming up in 2 weeks from today. And we'll talk more Colts as we get closer to that date. Man, I really appreciate you guys hanging out with me today and sticking with me. There's lots of like buttons and stuff that I had to manage over here today. Been up since 4 o'clock. Like I said, being on our sister station on ZPL with the Smiley Morning Show. Lots of fun. But man, I'm tired. I'm probably going to go take a nap. I'm going to check out some soccer, and we're going to talk about it tomorrow at noon right here on The Real Producer Chris Show on Indy Sports Ticket 1430. I'll see ya.
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18: An historic journey and an historic game in Cincinnati on this July 15th back in 1867. In the early days of baseball, clubs didn't travel very far. But that July, a team from Washington, D.C., with the same name as today's Washington club, the Nationals, made the first long road trip in baseball, traveling all the way to the Midwest. And on July 15th, before a curious crowd in Cincinnati who wanted to see how the Eastern clubs played ball, the Nationals showed them and walloped the Cincinnati boys 53-10. The first Eastern team to play in Cincinnati, the game of baseball on its way to becoming the national pastime. This July 15th, 1867, this date in Reds baseball.
17: This date in Reds baseball is brought to you by the Cincinnati Reds Hall of Fame and Museum, presented by Dinsmore. 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
20: 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I'm Chris Black, along with Adam Abdallah, hanging out with you until 3 Eastern right here on Westwood One Sports, live from Chicago. If you want to join the show, you can call or text us at 310-840-4910. Hanging out with you over the next couple of hours. Lots to do here on the show, including we have the summer of football coming up in about 5 minutes right here on Westwood One Sports. All right, Abdallah. So this is the latest with LeBron James. His free agency watch here in the summer continues on. You knew that LeBron was not going to make a decision quickly. So here we go. LeBron James watch. Yep. Mm-hmm.
21: Who is he?
22: LeBron James.
21: Will he build another super team?
23: Gotta start with Superman. Man, I could have used him on the Cavs.
21: How many weeks will he stretch this?
24: Not two, not three, not four, not five.
21: LeBron Watch 2026 with Black and Abdallah.
25: The answer to the question everybody wants to know. LeBron, what's your decision?
26: In this fall, I'm gonna take my talents to...
20: So it feels like each and every day, ESPN has a new list of teams that are looking to sign LeBron.
27: You got
20: to
27: stay relevant.
20: And it's really the same five teams, but each day they just switch around like who's in the like pairing. So then the graphic shows three teams, and then the next day they add two others and they say, well, they were never out of it type of thing. Right. And those teams, it's Cleveland, it's Miami, it's you have Philadelphia, Golden State. Minneapolis has been in the conversation as well. So here's the latest information from yesterday. Sources telling ESPN on Tuesday, Tyrese Maxey, Joel Embiid, and Jaylen Brown have all been in communication with LeBron James, and they are putting the full court press on LeBron James to sign with the Philadelphia 76ers. It should also be pointed out that Maxey is also a fellow Clutch Sports client, and he has worked out and trained with LeBron in the past, and that he has referenced to LeBron in the past as LeBron is, quote, a big brother to me.
0: Mm-hmm.
20: So Tyrese Maxey, Joel Embiid, and Jaylen Brown are all putting the full court press on LeBron James. That's right. Jaylen Brown is not live streaming.
1: Argue with your grandma.
20: He's not telling you to argue with your grandma.
1: Argue with your grandma.
20: But he is there trying to convince LeBron James to join the Philadelphia 76ers. That's the latest from ESPN yesterday.
0: Look, that's not surprising, obviously. I think they present the best basketball option for LeBron to go. But like you said, every day there's a new...
20: Right, it's the same five teams.
0: Two days ago, there was a report on SportsCenter saying that not many can reach LeBron, but the Warriors have direct access because, like, they have his, like, Steph has his phone number. And, like,
20: well, and then I saw something.
0: Draymond has his phone number.
20: Something weird that, like, Draymond has personally told LeBron he'll play for less if LeBron signs with Golden State.
0: Okay.
20: So that's out there. So, I mean, that's the latest, right? Philly.
0: It makes the most sense. It makes the most basketball sense.
20: I agree.
0: And if he wants to win, that's where he'll go. And if he wants to try to go out on a championship, that's where he'll go. They would instantly become favorites, I think, in the East. I think that would put them ahead of the Knicks, for sure.
20: Oh, yeah. Hands down. Because think about it. It's an upgrade already, sending Paul George to Boston and having Jaylen Brown.
0: Yeah.
20: And then you add LeBron James to that,
0: mm-hmm.
20: to the wings, where you're already upgrading Paul George. I think, I don't want to discredit what New York accomplished last year. It was an incredible championship. I'm going to still put them number one, but that Philly squad, if you add LeBron, that's going to be right there.
0: Yeah, for sure.
20: They'll be right there with them.
0: For sure. But again, I don't know if that matters to him and how much money is he willing to take at a discount? You know, how much cap space do they have? How much money is he willing to take at a discount? And does he care about winning a ring in his final year? Or does he just care about going back to Cleveland? Or does he just care about getting the most amount of money that he can possibly get in his final year? It's not like the dude needs money. We know that. But does he just want to be getting the most money so he can say he's getting the most money?
20: I'm guessing, or I guess my opinion on the matter is I think Miami would be the worst fit.
0: Of course.
20: Miami would be the worst fit. Then I would say it's Golden State. Because even though they're buddies, I don't see that group ever winning again. The time has passed.
0: Mm-hmm.
20: Now, if you told me that they were going to sign someone that's just entering their prime, someone that's like 26, 27 years old, to the group with Steph and Draymond and Jimmy Butler and Kristaps Porzingis, like a young player who's just coming into his prime who could be like the next it guy, then yeah, they could get it done. But adding another old timer to the mix, that's not going to work for Golden State. Minnesota's intriguing. I think that would work basketball wise. He may kill LaMelo Ball.
0: Yeah.
20: But I think it would work. I think that would work. And then Cleveland, it would work. It would work. I don't think that's the best situation, but yeah. I think Cleveland makes more sense than Golden State or Miami.
0: I think watch wise, Minnesota would be fun to watch just because the dynamic between him, Anthony Edwards, and LaMelo Ball would be fun to watch. I also think the dynamic between him, Draymond, and Steph would be fun to watch. I want to see him and Draymond get into it. I want to see how him and Steph play.
20: I want to see them get into it.
0: I do. I want to see him and Draymond get, because look, yeah, you can be all buddy-buddy until you lose, you know, six games in a row or something like that, because like they're not winning anything. And like Draymond's a volatile guy. So that, from a watch standpoint, those two would be the most fun to watch for me. But from a winning standpoint, Philly's won. I feel like Denver's just out of it now.
20: Yeah, it does feel that way.
0: Like Denver's just done.
20: Yeah, they have not been rumored by Windhorse or Shams in quite some time.
0: Yeah.
20: So I agree. And I think basketball fit, Denver actually makes the most sense. That would be the best situation mm-hmm. for him. I think that would be an absolute title contending team that could take on Oklahoma City or San Antonio in the West. That would work. But it seems like that's off of LeBron's radar.
0: Yeah.
20: So if he does go to Philly, just remember that if you crash out in the playoffs, you're going to have Philly fans crying over it like we did last year when the 76ers lost in the first round.
1: But I love Joel, and I hope he stays. I love the whole team. They did amazing, but it's just heartbreaking. It really is.
20: Remember, it was just...
2: I ain't gonna lie, this is a Mother's Day massacre. I left my mom, you know what I mean? It's been time thinking that I'm going down with the ship, but I'm going down with the ship, so I gotta make it up to mom.
20: Philly fans were so upset.
1: Sell the team, fire Nick Nurse, everybody gone, gone, gone. Like Kyle Lowry, coach.
0: If you believe in even conspiracy the theories and you've got tinfoil hat Bleck on your side.
20: Oh, okay.
0: LeBron is announcing today or tomorrow.
20: It would make a lot of sense.
0: LeBron is announcing, if you believe what Chris Bleck believes,
20: and he's
0: in cahoots with a certain four-letter network.
20: There's a lot of people complaining about nothing going on today. Although all you and I have is stuff to do today.
0: I got a lot of stuff.
20: We have never-ending things to do.
1: I
0: got a whole list of stuff.
1: I love the whole team. They did amazing, but it's just heartbreaking. It really is.
20: It's heartbreaking when the Sixers, 76ers lose.
0: Yeah.
20: With Joel Embiid, who always disappoints. Come on. I think you need LeBron James. So there you go. There's the latest with the LeBron James free agency watch. The 76ers are putting the full court press on LeBron. It's Bleck and Abdallah here on Westwood One Sports and the Westwood One Sports app. As we continue to count down the days of the summer, Abdallah, we inch closer and closer to the start of the NFL season. Here on the show, it's a segment we call the Summer of Football.
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28: I throw, you catch. It's not that hard, okay?

0: I think. If they can get their defense figured out,
1: yeah,
0: they have a chance to go very far into the playoffs. Now, it's the Cowboys, so they have also a chance to blow it in the playoffs, as they traditionally do recently. But they have a chance that Dak Prescott, this offense, CeeDee Lamb, George Pickens, if they can figure out this defense, and if this defense can be middle of the pack to high 20s, this Cowboys team can go far, I think, into the playoffs.
1: Did you see the people yesterday after France lost to Spain?
0: Yes.
1: Putting up the pictures of Mbappe and Dak.
0: Yeah.
1: Like Dak's face on Mbappe's body.
0: Yeah, because it was in Dallas. Yeah.
1: Because they lost a big game.
0: Yeah.
1: How great was that? All right, so there you go. Summer of football, day 56 until the start of the NFL season. ESPN's list of the top 10 wide receivers from scouts, execs, and coaches around the NFL. Ja'Marr Chase is number one. 56 days, Abdallah.
0: Man.
1: So we get to the start of the NFL season. The days are flying by here in the summer. We have Stockwatch coming up next. Are we buying Kylian Mbappe stock? We'll tell you coming up with Raj coming up next. International soccer is down to its final matches. DraftKings has you covered for every single one.
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0: Yeah, I'll buy, Raj. I think it's cool that a player like this, who, if you're a soccer guy and you watched, you knew that he was great. I mean, Abdallah mentioned, like, the concern is that he's going to leave to go to Real Madrid, and he'll team up again then with Jude Bellingham, who you'll see today for England, who they were both teammates together as young players at Borussia Dortmund in the German league. So the fact that that's out there lurking, that there are players at Real Madrid that would love to have Haaland on their side and on their squad. And I, being a fan of the team that's rival to Abdallah's favorite team,
1: of course.
0: I've been envious. The dude's been incredible. He's been awesome. Shout out to him. And last night, Raj, I didn't text this to you, but last night I spent 5 minutes watching a video I just saw randomly on my feed, because now Haaland is everywhere. Of him at home. It was from at some point probably in the last year, cooking. It's him talking about what he likes to eat, and he likes to cook because he finds enjoyment in cooking. And I was like, oh, so do I. So I started watching it, and he knows his stuff. And he's like grilling, and he's talking about what he's making for dinner and why he likes making it, because he wants to know what he's putting into his body.
2: Have
0: and
2: you
0: all
2: seen
0: stuff?
2: The video of him, it's going great. To the old lady's farm and getting all of his steaks and everything?
0: No.
2: He goes to like this old lady's farm in like it's the middle awesome. Of nowhere, because he likes like fresh food. And like he eats like it's 1800 is the joke. It's like he eats like a Viking.
0: It's very clean.
2: Yeah. And he goes and he's got like a camera crew with him, and he's like, I want these steaks. And he's like, I like it because I can see the cow. And he's like, he gets all this meat, but then he looks at the camera and he's like, what do you guys want? Do you guys want any? Do you guys want all this honey?
0: You know
2: he buys everything for the cameraman and everything. And like he puts it all into the trunk of his car and they all just leave.
0: I know that he is a super, super, super, super famous superstar.
2: Oh yeah.
0: Right? Like, and I get it. People in this country are just learning who he is, but over in Europe, he is a big time celebrity and star, and he is worth a lot of money. He does come across genuine.
2: Oh yeah.
0: So like watching the video of him cooking, I was watching it because I don't think he was putting on a show for the cameras to get clicks on Instagram. You see what I'm saying? Like, I feel like there's a lot of performative American athletes, especially the NBA players. Everything they do is performative.
2: No.
0: Erling Haaland feels very genuine in the way he just goes about his life.
2: And watching all the videos that I have of him over the past couple years, he's just kind of goofy. Like,
0: he's goofy.
2: He's just like,
0: he seems kind of nerdy.
2: Yeah, he's just kind of,
0: and he's really good at soccer.
2: He's fun, man. He's just kind of a fun guy that is, you're right. He's just he's 6'5" and he's very good at soccer.
1: I think we're going to get a test of that authenticity. So he's been advocating for a Microsoft endorsement because he loves playing games on Xbox. He starts peddling Copilot, if we're seeing ads of him using Copilot and telling us how much it will enrich our and help our lives, the authenticity will then be gone. But for now, he's an authentic fella. And that does it for Stockwatch. Thank you, fellas.
0: Thank you, Raj. I mean, could you imagine if you're a company that's still running ads with Christian Pulisic?
2: You could have Erling Haaland.
0: And you should have had Haaland as
2: put
0: your...
2: Put him
0: your,
2: on a cup.
0: Right? Like, I mean, McDonald's, what were you doing? I mean, that he was he's the star. He's the standalone star of the World Cup. 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We continue to preview towards the NFL training camps as teams will report on July 22nd. Coming up next with 32 questions in 32 days, we look at the Pittsburgh Steelers. Can Aaron Rodgers and Mike McCarthy recapture the magic they had in Green Bay? We'll give our opinion on that coming up next.
3: The NFL's offseason isn't over yet. Von Miller, Tyreek Hill, Deebo Samuel, still available, still dangerous. Will they land with a contender before training camp? Westwood One Sports.
0: International soccer is down to its final matches. 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

0: 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Thank you to Raj and Roy for producing today's show. Up next here on Westwood One Sports, Jim Rome is coming up in 10 minutes right here on Westwood One Sports. We continue on previewing the teams in the NFL heading towards training camp. The first two teams will report on July 22nd. Everyone in the NFL will be in camp by the 28th of this month. Let's go to 32 questions in 32 days. The Los Angeles Chargers.
1: 32 questions in 32 days. 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Today's team, the Los Angeles Chargers.
2: Herbert stops, launches deep. He's got it! Touchdown, Chargers! What a throw!
1: Today's question, how will Justin Herbert and Mike McDaniel mesh?
0: Oh, I like that. I think they will mesh. I think Mike McDaniel is a perfect offensive coordinator. Maybe a little too much swag, a little too much worried about his fresh kicks to be a head coach, to stand up in front of 53 men and be the guy, the leader of the team. But I think as the flashy offensive coordinator with a hotshot quarterback who can throw the football a country mile, I think it makes a lot of sense. I think Mike McDaniel and Justin Herbert, I think they'll mesh well.
3: I think that it matters, let's say 60% how much they mesh, because this team is going to rely a lot more on running the football. They drafted Jake Slaughter in the second round to be their left guard. He traditionally played a lot more center in college. So they've got Joe Alt, they've got Jake Slaughter, they've got Rashawn Slater. They're revamping their offensive line to protect Herbert a lot more. So they've got Ladd McConkey, they've got Omarion Hampton, they've got Quentin Johnson. They've got some weapons now. And what we saw from Mike McDaniels in the past is that he wants to go fast when it comes to the running game, and he wants to run a lot. And he did that a lot in Miami. And I think that they're going to do that. I am very excited to see what he does to this run game in terms of trying to protect Justin Herbert. Herbert took a lot of hits, and it's led to a lot of health issues for Herbert. And so I think that if you try to protect him, that while you're trying to retool this offensive line by running the football, something that McDaniels specializes in, then you're going to get more out of Justin Herbert by keeping him upright more. And if you can run the ball effectively, that's going to lead to a better offense. And look, Harbaugh wants to run the football. He wants to do it.
0: Yeah.
3: But they haven't been able to because their offensive line hasn't been as good. So I think that with this combination, will they be able to mesh? I'm sure they'll be able to mesh just fine. But he's going to be retooling this entire offense to be run heavy, run fast, and protect Justin Herbert and throw it in spots when he has to. And look, you're going to see a completely different Chargers offense because of the way McDaniels does that. I think he brings a great offensive mind to this. I think this offense can be really, really good as long as they can run the football effectively.
0: I know going into last season, Omarion Hampton was one of my favorite draft selections. Mm-hmm. I thought the you want to talk about meshing with the new offensive coordinator. I thought Omarion Hampton was going to be a standout rookie player. He only played in 9 games last season. He carried the rock 124 times. He had 545 yards and 4 touchdowns. He also, out of the backfield, caught 32 passes and 1 touchdown. I think this season, he'll explode, right? Like, he's going to be one of those players that if you're a fantasy football player, you're someone that is looking for those, like, do-everything backs. That, to me, is Omarion Hampton. So I'm expecting big things from him as well. And I think the offense will absolutely mesh as we continue on here on Bleck and Abdallah. 32 questions in 32 days. There you go. The Los Angeles Chargers. I think the outlook is pretty bright for the Chargers heading into this season. All right. Coming up in about 7 minutes, we will get the second semifinal match, Argentina and England. Who do you think wins that match in the World Cup today?
3: Chris, I think it's coming to New York, New Jersey Stadium. I think that England wins, and I think the final, New England moves on to the final in New York and New Jersey because we can't call it MetLife because of FIFA. Well, I think that's what happens.
0: FIFA doesn't rule me, so I'll call it MetLife.
3: Unless, of course, you get some Argentina, you know, FIFA fun.
0: Favoritism.
3: Yeah, well, we'll see.
0: A fun wild card, red card from the pocket for on England.
3: We'll see.
0: All right, enjoy the match. Jim Rome and the Jim Rome Show is coming up next right here on Westwood One Sports and the Westwood One Sports app.
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17: 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There it goes. A three-run go-ahead blast for A. Eugenio Suarez.
18: 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Up throwing Anthony. Throw to the plate, not in time. And the Reds walk it off at 11, 6-5.
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0: Wonderwall is still a banger. 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It popped up on my phone, and I cranked it. I sang along. I thoroughly enjoy it. I would, I absolutely love to see Oasis live in concert. I mean, the Gallagher brothers got back together recently, and they went on tour. I missed it, and I sorely regret it. 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
0: I get it.
1: So, and they're not singing it tonight. That's for damn sure. 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We'll spin it forward in a little bit. Talk about now Spain versus Argentina, World Cup final on Sunday. Who we're picking, what to look for in that match. Couple of days away, though, so still soaking in what was another incredible comeback. And orchestrated once again by the GOAT, Leo Messi, as Argentina comes back to stun England and knock them out and move on to the World Cup final. We'll take your thoughts, your calls, your texts on the game when we return, 310-840-4910. We'll also get into some good, juicy football topics when we come back as well. So just getting rolling here on a Wednesday. He's Brad Evans. I'm Pat Boyle. This is BetMGM Tonight right here on Westwood One Sports.
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14: An historic journey and an historic game in Cincinnati on this July 15th back in 1867. In the early days of baseball, clubs didn't travel very far. But that July, a team from Washington, D.C., with the same name as today's Washington club, the Nationals, made the first long road trip in baseball, traveling all the way to the Midwest. And on July 15th, before a curious crowd in Cincinnati who wanted to see how the Eastern clubs played ball, the Nationals showed them and walloped the Cincinnati boys 53-10. The first Eastern team to play in Cincinnati, the game of baseball on its way to becoming the national pastime. This July 15th, 1867, this date in Reds baseball.
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16: Swung on, crushed, high, deep, left field, there it goes. A three-run go-ahead blast for Eugenio Suarez.
17: They're waving around Friedel, up throwing Anthony, throw to the plate, not in time, and the Reds walk it off at 11, 6-5.
13: The quest for October baseball is underway. 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
18: I think when you're diagnosed with cancer, you crave a semblance of normalcy and control. And so work allowed me to be me. So I think it's really important that companies stay flexible. Cancer and a diagnosis can be all consuming, but it doesn't have to be.
19: Research shows there is a significant connection between the ability to continue to work and cancer recovery. We can-

0: show. And my dog as well. He's very pumped up for the show. The number to join is 310-840-4910. Get hit more on that in just a bit. He's normally not in the office with me, but my girlfriend's traveling this week for business. She's in the Pacific Northwest. So, you know, the last two nights, I feel like he's just been down on the couch depressed, you know, for the 5 hours I'm doing the show. So I was like, let me get him involved. Let him hang out, be my co-pilot.
1: Oh, that's
0: here.
1: Nice.
0: He's getting shy. He knows that we're hitting the top four of our running back list, so he's real excited to see who I've got in there and who you have as well, Brad. So without further ado, let's just recap here. We hit 10 through 5, who Brad and I think will be the top running backs in the NFL in 2026. Brad, from 10 through 5, you got Jeremiah Love, who hasn't played a down in the NFL, but my Notre Dame guy, bold take, I like it. Ashton Jeanty, Devon Achane, Chase Brown, Amarian Hampton, and James Cook. And for me, 10 through 5, Kyren Williams, Kenneth Walker, James Cook, Devon Achane, Derrick Henry, and Saquon Barkley. We've hit the top four. Who is number four for you, Brad?
1: Gonna make you sweat, baby. It's the CMC Football Factory. Still do it all. Weapon. I know he's getting to an advanced age at age 30, and everybody's like, oh, you know, he's gonna break down again. The wheels are gonna come flying off. But he is legitimately a guy that can just do everything. He's probably going to catch upwards of 70, 75 passes, run for close to 1,000 yards. He's got the shimmy. He's got the shake. He's got a top 10 offensive line. He's got Brock Purdy as his quarterback. Decent weapons to stretch the field, lighten some of the boxes. But it doesn't matter because he is a guy that is script agnostic. Another stellar year for CMC, a.k.a. Christian McCaffrey, numero quattro on my list.
0: Yeah, you're going to hear that name in short order from me, but I got him a little bit higher. I'm going Jonathan Taylor at number four from the Indianapolis Colts. Again, Jonathan Taylor last year, almost 1,600 yards, 18 rushing touchdowns, doing it all for the Colts until the wheels fell off. And who knows? I mean, he might have had a chance for freaking, what was it? He might have had a chance for 1,800 yards if Daniel Jones didn't get hurt and the Colts stayed in it. Unfortunately, not the case. You know, the one thing that concerns me, and here's the thing too, Jonathan Taylor, not bad. Like, he's not like Derrick Henry to the point where he never catches balls or rarely does. 46 catches, 378 yards, 2 touchdowns. And again, not just for fantasy purposes, but how we view overall running backs, the impact they have on games. Jonathan Taylor, not as much of an impact if he's not rushing it as some of the other guys I have ahead of him. That I'm a little bit concerned. Stephen Holder reported that the Colts want to definitely ease the load on their star running back. So, you know, again, he's great. He's got the opportunity to take over games. We saw it against the Falcons in Week 10 when he had 244 rushing yards and 3 touchdowns. He's still one of the top 5 running backs, but not in the top 3 for me. I have him at 4. Brad, who do you have at 3?
1: I got Jonathan Taylor at 3. Again, he was top 5 and missed tackles for us. Top 3 as well in yak per attempt last season. Even if you shave a little bit of the workload off, he's still probably going to get 300 touches. May not be 325 or 350, but if he gets that kind of volume, my goodness, he's going to have incredible numbers yet again.
0: Okay, so you got Jonathan Taylor at 3. I got McCaffrey at 3 for many of the same reasons that you mentioned. Again, there is just about nobody better. I say just about. There's just about nobody better at impacting both the running game and the passing game as McCaffrey does. 924 receiving yards and 7 touchdowns last year on top of 1,200 rushing yards. You mentioned it. People thought he was washed. People thought he had hit his peak. He's 30 years old. I think he's as good as he ever has been. McCaffrey, number 3. For me, on to the top 2, who's the second best running back in the NFL in 2026, Brad?
1: Jahmyr Gibbs, that dude is going to be a straight up gangster this season. I know Isaiah Pacheco is a new David Montgomery, but he's probably going to get upwards of 75% of the opportunity share. I think he's going to score at least 12, not upwards of 15 total touchdowns. And I could be underselling it there. A guy that was number 5 in missed tackles force. He's so damn explosive, operating behind a premium offensive line and a stellar offense. Jahmyr Gibbs, numero dos on my top 10 NFL running back list.
0: Yeah, not only for what he's done in just his first 3 years in the NFL, you know, again, last year, nearly, or 2 years ago, nearly 2,000 combined yards from scrimmage with 20 touchdowns last year, more than 1,800 combined yards from scrimmage and 18 touchdowns. Not only that, Dan Campbell said a couple of weeks ago, quote, "We're going to hang our hat on him," end quote. He called him the team's bell cow. So, yeah, Pacheco is in. That does not matter. Jahmyr Gibbs, game changer, jaw dropper. He's number two for me. Brad, I got the same number one as you, so go ahead and finish us off here. Why is it Mr. Robinson?
1: Oh, yes, Bijan Robinson going to be sizzling there at Hotlanta. I think he's going to get at least 2,000 combined yards. Yes, you heard that correctly. 2,000 combined yards this year. Swiss Army knife. Probably going to score anywhere between 12 to 15 touchdowns. He was number two in yak per attempt last season, number one in total missed tackles forced with 86. The guy is unbelievable. One of the supreme across the board contributors in the National Football League. More of the same here in 2026.
0: Damn right. I co-signed that. All right. So we had the same top two, Jahmyr Gibbs and Bijan Robinson at number one. Not a big surprise. When we come back, we're going to get charged up, talk some Chargers football. Is it a make or break season this year? We'll discuss when we come back on BetMGM tonight.
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